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3: I'm Julian Edelman. 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
10: The different color noises, white noise, brown noise, pink noise. Brown noise is deeper, has lower frequencies, it's got more bass, minimalizes that higher frequency. Mm-hmm. And I didn't really know this, but apparently you can liken some of these to sounds in nature. And apparently brown noise is more akin to like a river rapid or a heavy rainfall or thunder.
11: Because there's also white noise and pink noise, you think brown noise is just named after the color brown. Wrong. There was a scientist named Robert Brown from Scotland.
10: White noise is used, aside from just sleeping, a lot of times with like noise-canceling headphones and stuff, mm-hmm. masking other sounds.
11: Pink noise is a little different. It's kind of like the compromise between white noise and brown noise.
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14: Week one of the NFL season is officially underway. The Patriots and the Seahawks just got going in the third quarter. New England is up 7-0. Drake May is 11 of 15 for 79 yards and a touchdown. But on their last drive, their new receiver, A.J. Brown, seemed to have injured his lower body and did limp off to the sideline. He is being evaluated, but the Seahawks lost Sam Darnold in the opening drive of the game after a hard sack. He's been ruled out with a hip injury. He did have x-rays, but will undergo further testing on his hip off-site. So Drew Lock is in at quarterback for Seattle. He is 6 of 8 for 51 yards so far. In Major League Baseball, the Rays defeated the Braves 7-2. Yankees over the Rockies 6-1. Right now, it's the Brewers who the Cubs 8-1, bottom of the seventh. Diamondbacks and the Royals are tied at 2, bottom of the fifth. I'm Monsi Bolaños.
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20: 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Happy NFL Christmas. Well, at least we have the game.

0: Willie, good guy. I've known Willie, God, 40-something years. So Willie used to be in charge of the Columbia Recreation Department and the softball back when I played a lot of softball. And so I got to know Willie through through that. And of course, I was at the newspaper back in those days. And Willie, a longtime athletic director at Benedict, longtime basketball coach as well. And Willie, my age. So Willie, rest in peace. And so Sheriff Lott was there yesterday. But so anyway, we pushed Jordan back to today, so Jordan will join us at 10 o'clock. I don't know, what else can you say about South Carolina and Kent State? I mean, Towson coming in this weekend is worse than Kent State. They're 0-2 after a loss to Maine and a loss to Navy. They gave up 506 yards rushing to Navy. No new injuries for South Carolina. The Gamecocks, 645 yards rush, or total yards, 218 on the ground against Kent State. I remember last year, South Carolina averaged 111 yards game rush and was not very good. Gamecocks had 35 first downs. That sounds like a lot. You know how many LSU had against Clemson? 38. that guy on the PA system got tired of saying, first down. Anyway. Gamecocks with 7 of 8 on third down conversions. That's pretty good, huh? Lenore Sellers, 19 of 23, 270 yards and 3 touchdowns. He graded out very well, 90% or so. Towson coach Pete Shannon was a graduate assistant at Clemson in 1990 and 1991. And so he is familiar with Williams-Brice Stadium. He said last night he just wants his team to enjoy the experience. As he said, night game, SEC crowd. I mean, what more can you ask? So even while you're getting your butt kicked, guys, enjoy the experience. But, I mean, it's got to be cool. I think the most folks I ever played in front of were like 8,000 or so. And that was baseball. To play in front of 70,000 people. Of course, they probably won't be that many there, but it'll be a lot of folks there. Yeah, 50,000 people. That's a huge crowd for these guys from Towson. South Carolina is a 43.5-point favorite. 43.5-point favorite. And, hey, I think they cover, especially after watching the game last week. I think Towson's as good as Kent State. And speaking of covering, don't forget about our Matthias Sandwich Shop Super 7 contest. 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And you could win a tailgate special from Marlena and the fine folks there at Matthias Sandwich Shop. It's a $50 value on that tailgate special. 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And of course, the reason Matthias does the sponsors this is because they want to sell you. If you don't win one, they want you to buy one. So go buy a tailgate special from Matthias Sam's Shop. But our Super 7 contest, if you have not gotten a screenshot of the games, just ask via our O'Neill Heating and Air text line, and we'll be happy to send you one and get some other folks to enter as well. Our buddy Bert said he was going to get some folks up in Saluda, but I hadn't heard back from Bert. Bert, you still out there? Bert will probably call us tomorrow to talk about Saluda.
1: That's
0: football.
1: Right.
0: High school football, you know what? I didn't even look at the schedule to see if there are any games tonight. I'll try to do that during the break. There were no Thursday night games last week, which tells me there are probably some Thursday night games this week in high school football. All right, we're at 803-978-1832. That's our Family First Security phone line. Family First Security protects your home like a good offensive lineman protects the quarterback. I mentioned the text line, 803-315-3292. That's our O'Neill Heating and Air text line. Dennis can take care of all your heating and air conditioning goods. Our needs and goods. Hilton's Power Equipment, one of our sponsors as well. Little Pigs, of course, that's our title sponsor. Little Pigs is open today as well, open 11 o'clock to 8 o'clock. The Stanley Law Group brings the baseball report. We just got good folks here who help us put on this show. And we got room for you to join them. If you've got a business out there, some inexpensive

0: about radio advertising, and our people are loyal. Our people are loyal to the show, so they will patronize your business. Georgia Southern, Clemson favored by 20.5. Coach Dabo Swinney said that offensive lineman Colin Sadler, who missed the game against LSU, you think Colin could have made 40 points difference? Eh, probably not. But anyway, he is ready to play and will possibly start on the offensive line against Georgia Southern. Sadler is a fifth-year senior, but he missed last week's game with an undisclosed injury. Swinney also said that quarterbacks Christopher Vecina and Tate Reynolds have been working hard to get the game plan down this week. And he said, not even sure which one's going to start, but both would play. Said, we're just trying to get better in week two. Well, you can't get any worse. So, yeah, trying to get better. The Tigers, 51-10 loss to LSU, was the worst of Dabo Swinney's career. That's 241 games. LSU outgained Clemson 644-145, including 309-45 on the ground. What happened to the Clemson team that used to run the football and stop the run? Well, I'll tell you what's happened to them. Clemson, listen to these numbers. And these numbers, let me give credit to Chapel Fowler for these numbers of the state newspaper. But Clemson, 79-7. That's a 918 winning percentage. They were 46-3 during that time in the ACC. That's from 2015 to 2020. 79-7. And 46-3. 46-3, I'm not great at math, but that's like 93-94% ACC games from 2015 to 2020. But since then, the past six seasons, 47-21. Now, that's not terrible, 691 winning percentage. But as my grandma would say, it's showing 79-7. 29-11. In the ACC. So some interesting numbers there from the state newspaper. Clemson has lost four straight openers. You know what the secret to that is? Schedule better. They lost four straight openers. They've lost five of six, and they have lost eight straight times to an SEC-ranked team. And Dabo, in his career, I need to look it up, but in his career, he has a winning record against the SEC. But against ranked teams, eight losses in a row against ranked SEC teams. Once again, Clemson favored by 20.5. They kick off at 7:30, so both South Carolina and Clemson will be playing at the same time this Saturday. Gamecocks favored by 43.5. Clemson by 20.5. All right, 803-978-1832. Let's get to our Family First Security phone line. Talking sports, brought to you in part by Little Pig's Barbecue. Good morning.
1: Good morning, Teddy.
0: Morning, sir.
1: How you doing today?
0: I'm old, I'm fat, and I'm ugly.
1: Ditto. Okay. I haven't been able to listen to you because I'm off today, but my work schedule this week is up. Just missed your show, so I got a comment on the Clemson LSU game and watch that. Well, looking forward to watching it with the bated breath. And boy, I tell you, Teddy, I watched it with my friend Diane, and she's a Clemson fan, and we watched it at the end of it. And I mentioned to her, and I said, you know, is LSU that good? Or is Clemson that bad, or is it somewhere in between? And because I said this is not a Clemson team that has been physical and had speed and athletes and all that kind of stuff that you're used to with the Tigers and over the years, past years, but it was definitely on the LSU side, so size, physicality, speed, and everything like that. So I didn't really know what to make of the game other than they just got their butts kicked. And that's sometimes that happens in competition and athletics, whatever sport you play in. Sometimes you just you get your rear handed to you. So we'll see how Clemson responds on that. But they're very surprised on that game. Wonder what your thoughts were on it.
0: I wasn't surprised that they lost, but I was obviously surprised that they did not even compete.
1: Right.
0: We've said before, when you talk about Clemson's national championship teams and national title contenders, remember they played for four championships. They won two of them. You think of the quarterbacks, and obviously you should think of the quarterbacks. Deshaun Watson and Trevor Lawrence were generational type players, and they were able to get them kind of back to back. But you also have to remember guys like Christian Wilkins and Dexter Lawrence, Cleveland Farrell. Those were pretty good. Grady Jarrett, Shaq Lawson, just some of the ones that come to mind. It wasn't just the quarterback. They had some outstanding defensive players. And this past week, they looked slow. They did not look explosive. They just did not look like a Clemson defensive unit. All right, go ahead.
1: No, I was. They had the linebacker that was so good that played for them a few years ago.
0: Ben Boulware.
1: Yeah, but then there's another one too. He was kind of tall. He was in the maybe in the middle.
0: Well, Boulware played in the middle, yeah.
1: But anyway, yeah, their defense, Clemson's defense, when they were so successful, yeah, their offense. The receivers they had, the running backs. I mean, they had Travis Etienne, and then they had, but they were able to run the football. That was the other astonishing thing. Clemson couldn't run the ball against LSU. They had no running game, and those quarterbacks were not going to be able, those two guys, they couldn't run the football. And that
0: couldn't run it at all. Yeah, couldn't run it
1: at all. Not at all. And, I mean, I just always thought, and you've said, or others say, Clemson's a SEC team playing in the ACC because they were physical and they had speed and they can run the football. And, of course, yes, they had good quarterbacks.
0: They looked like a Southern Conference team the other night.
1: Yeah, right. They not too good.
0: Barrett Carter, right, is Barrett Carter who you're trying to think of as far as the linebackers?
1: No, but was it Peter or somebody? Maybe. No, Peter Woods. That's not the guy. But, I mean, he's one of the players last year.
0: Yeah, he was one of their defensive linemen. I'm not sure who you think of.
1: I know. Yeah. If I think about it, I might text it to you, but it's no big deal. But they just had great players on defense with size and speed and all that. Mm-hmm. And they just, yeah, you just said it. They look so slow and just they didn't belong there. No, they probably wanted to, and that's just not a Clemson team, so we'll see what happens. But anyway, good to talk to you. Okay,
0: Jeremiah Trotter was another one. I think he was a two-time All-American there at Clemson. Isaiah Simmons, who am I leaving? I'm sure I'm leaving somebody out. Your memory is only so good. But the Tigers just had athletes all over the field. And I don't know, is it? We went over the budgets of the football budgets for programs the other day, and Clemson is not in the top five, but they're certainly not in the final five either. I mean, they spend money. The top when you look at the top 25, the most expensive football rosters in college football. And this is according to Daily Rank. They've got Clemson at 19th in the country. Now, you would think Clemson would be a little bit higher than that, but still, 19th in the country, that's not 30th or 40th or 50th. That's a lot of money. They spend $27.8 million on their roster. And Southern Cal's at number 10 at 34.7. So you know, what, $7 million difference there between 10 and 19. South Carolina, if you're wondering, $27.4 million at 22. So they're pretty close to it as well. But so I'm starting to wonder, is it evaluation a little bit? When South Carolina lost to Ellis Johnson and the late Brad Lawing, not only did they lose great coaching, but they also lost great evaluators, and that that really, really hurt. By the way, one of our anonymous texters says 15 hours there, 14 hours coming back. I guess that's because of the wind. He says he went to Melbourne twice. Did you meet my wife over there, my ex-wife? Anyway, went to Melbourne twice, and they're flying from LAX to Melbourne. If I remember right, Meredith flew from here to L.A. and then changed planes in L.A. If of course, probably went to Atlanta first. Hell, you die and go to hell or heaven, you got to go through Atlanta. I think she went that way to get to Australia. All right, 803-978-1832. Rocky says Isaiah Simmons was who he was trying to think of. I mentioned him, but I'm sure I left out some of the linebackers there as well. All right, talking sports, Fox Sports Radio 1400. The problem for Clemson, they're not going to prove anything this week. I mean, they can go out there and beat Georgia Southern 80-0, and is anybody really going to take notice? Is anybody going to be, 80-0? Boy, they are good. We were wrong about it. No, not at all. If you're Clemson, you don't really have a chance to reprove, if that's the right way of putting it. I mean, how about North Carolina the next? Is that, you beat North Carolina, is that going to raise eyebrows? I don't think so. Beat California, is that going to raise eyebrows? No. I tell you, the only way to get back into the national graces, so to speak, is when you play Miami on October the 3rd. If you can beat Miami, if you can bounce back, of course, you got to beat Georgia Southern, North Carolina, California. So if you're 3-1 and you beat Miami to go 4-1 into the open date, then people will start, oh, that was just a bad day. That was just a bad day. And we all have bad days. We all have bad days. Matter of fact, if it wasn't for the bad days, we would not appreciate the good ones. CW wants to know what happens if Georgia Southern upsets Clemson.
2: You don't want to know.
0: Boy, that would be something, wouldn't it? I think if that happens, Dabo's going to be yelling at more reporters than just Chapel Fowler.
2: Yep.
0: All right, 803-978-1832. We're talking sports. 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Little Pigs Barbecue over on Alpine Road, 4927 Alpine Road. They've got brisket and ribs without any additional charge. Boy, I love me some ribs. Go by see Champ McGee, a South Carolina restaurant Hall of Famer. They've got more than 30 options on the food bar. Unless Gary and I get there first, and then sometimes they get down at about 28. But they'll be open today 11 to 8, tomorrow 11 to 8, Saturday 11 to 8, and then Sunday 11 to 3. Hard to believe it's Thursday. Boy, I tell you, this four-day weekend works pretty well, doesn't it?
2: I kind of like it.
0: Yeah.
2: We do this all the time.
0: Catering is available from Little Pigs as well, 24 hours a day, 7 days a week. 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
9: 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Hey, Alfie, what can I get for you?
8: 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How was your weekend?
9: 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Mainly working here. You?
8: Me? Well, I was battling gods in the afterlife realm, and after lunch, I fought mercenaries. Ooh, could I get oat milk with that latte, please?
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8: 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Oh, and I'll grab an almond croissant, too.
9: Wait, what? 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
0: Baseball last night, baseball notes brought to you by Stanley Law Group. Braves lose again, 7-2. I told you the Rays pretty good. Griffin Jackson went five innings, just two hits, a run, struck out two, walked one. Victor Mesa Jr., homer. And Jorge Mateo singled. He delivered a two-run single in a three-run second inning, and the Rays added three more in the fourth inning. 12:15 today, Nick Martinez goes up against Martin Perez. Kyle Schwarber hit a seventh-inning grand slam. Phillies beat Houston 11-7. So the lead in the National League East for the Braves is down to three games. So a couple of baseball notes there for you as far as the Braves are concerned. All right, we're at 803-978-1832 if you would like to join us talking sports here on Fox Sports Radio 1400. 803-978-1832. I'm just kind of we haven't heard from a lot of Clemson fans. I had a couple of text messages earlier. Just kind of how some of you guys are feeling. Some of you Clemson folks, how are you feeling after this past weekend? It was brutal. You got beat by 41 points, and it felt like you got beat by 141. So, yeah, how do you feel? How do you feel about that one? The games this weekend, some of the lines in the games around the country have changed. I always enjoy keeping up with these lines because they change, and you wonder, well, wait a minute, why did it change? Well, obviously it changed because people are betting one way or the other, but it is interesting how these games, how the lines of the games change. And I understand that these are not power rankings, although I sometimes tend to look at them that way, but they certainly give you an idea how the people who make a living on wagers feel about the relative strength of the teams. Tomorrow night, we've got Missouri at Kansas. I think Missouri might be right for an upset here because the game is at Kansas. Missouri is a 5.5-point favorite. Other SEC, well, look at the ACC first because, man, they've got all kinds of games before Saturday. Matter of fact, Florida Atlantic and Miami play tonight at 8 o'clock. If you love seeing routes, 57.5 points. That might be the largest line I've ever seen. 57.5. If you wager on Florida A&M there, are you just betting on Mario Cristobal being nice and not scoring all that he can score? Malachi Toney had such a great game last week. A lot of people have put him at the top of the list after 1 week. And, of course, that doesn't mean Daily Squad after 1 week, but still at the top of the list as far as the Heisman Trophy is concerned. We'll go over some of the other games as well. The other games before Saturday, there are four. We mentioned Missouri and Kansas. Well, there are four games on Friday in the ACC, including Louisville. They're a 36.5-point favorite at home against Villanova. Virginia, favored by 44.5 at home against Norfolk State. NC State by 30.5 at home against Richmond. Boy, they did not look good at all, NC State against Virginia. And Boston College now a 3.5-point home favorite against Rutgers. Those are games tomorrow night. All right, 803-978-1832. 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Casey can help you make some money if you own some property. 269-8008. APM Royalty. All right, quick timeout. We'll be back. Jordan Kay, the state newspaper at 10 o'clock.
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9: 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Hey, Alfie, what can I get for you?
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9: 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Mainly working here. 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
27: 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Ooh, could I get oat milk with that latte, please?
9: Yeah, of course.
27: 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Oh, and I'll grab an almond croissant, too.
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0: 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Teddy Hefner with you, talking sports here on Fox Sports Radio 1400. The latest prep media poll is out. Dutch Fort continues to be number one in the 5A poll. Northwestern is at two. Dorman, three. James Island, four. Rock Hill, five. Somerville, six. Burns, seven. So, in other words, the usual suspects there at the top of the list, and it's Berkeley, Sumter, and Fort Mill. Ridgeview did receive some votes. Class 4A, South Point, 3-0. Gaffney, 3-0. They're 1-2. And then T.L. Hanna, 3-0. Irma at 2-1. Westside at 2-1. You know, T.L. Hanna, a lot of people remember Jim Rice for his baseball, and obviously he's in the Baseball Hall of Fame. He was a Shrine Bowl football player at T.L. Hanna. Really good football player back in the day. Then you got Indian Land, Lugoff, Elgin, Hilton Head, Midland Valley, and North Augusta. So that's your top 10 as far as Class 4A is concerned. Class 3A led by Daniel, followed by Camden and Loris. Bishop England, fourth. Oceanside Collegiate is fifth. Then you got Hanahan, Wren, Emerald, Gilbert, and Hartsville. Class 2A, Strom Thurmond, followed by Clinton, Marlborough County, Dillon, and Woodruff. Orangeburg Wilkinson at six. Boy, Orangeburg Wilkinson's double A. I remember when they were 4A, one of the largest schools in the state. Then it's Mid Carolina Keenan at eight. St. Joe and Andrew Jackson. At Class A, Fairfield Central, followed by Central, Bamberg, Earhart, Abbeville, Hampton County. Then there's Lamar, Carvers Bay, Lakeview. How about C.A. Johnson? They're number nine in the state, 3-0 record. Wagner, Sally, Blackville, Hilda tied for number 10. So that's your high school prep media poll. And this is, I think there are 18 voters in this people from across the state, like our buddy Lou Bajak from the state newspaper, Thomas Graham from the Irmo News, Columbia Daily, people that cover high school sports throughout the state that vote on this poll. Where's my Blue Devils, man? Drew's 2-1 with two routes. And they did lose to Keenan, though. So I guess that's kept them out of the rankings at this point. I was looking for the high school schedule. I don't see any games tonight, so I'm not sure if there are any games scheduled tonight. I'll try to double-check as far as the high school football is concerned, because we really do like you folks to get out and support your high school football games as well. At 803-978-1832, about 9:45, we do have an NFL game tonight with the 49ers and the Rams at 8:35. Rams are a 3.5-point favorite. We also, if you want to see a great athlete, and of course there are a lot of them on that Rams and 49ers team, but Malachi Toney, oh, he is a good one. With Miami, they play Florida A&M tonight, and that's an 8 o'clock kickoff in that ball game. They are favored by 57.5, and this is my 58th year covering college football, and I cannot think of a college football game with a line of 57.5. I'm sure there's been one, and I just don't remember it, but I sure can't remember any of them. But that is the only game of note in college football tonight. I don't even think there are any FCS games. I hadn't looked at the D2 schedule, but no other FBS or FCS games are scheduled tonight. Don't forget, please enter. Please win our Mathias Sandwich Shop Super 7 contest. It's going to be easy to win when you're going up against Gary and me, because we were
14: terrible.
0: Yeah, we're not very good. We were really bad last week. But Mathias Sandwich Shop Super 7 contest, we're picking Towson plus 42.5 at South Carolina, Georgia Southern plus 20.5 at Clemson, Texas minus 1.5 at home against Ohio State. Some original screenshots I sent had Ohio State at home. We have corrected that on the air several times, but don't text me on Sunday and say, but I thought Ohio State was home, because I've changed that. Okay. Oklahoma minus 5.5 at Michigan. Alabama minus 10.5 at Kentucky. Tennessee minus 12.5 at Georgia Tech. And Duke plus 6 at Illinois. We use Tuesday's lines. I use CBSSports.com's lines. And we use Tuesday's lines, and we don't change. For instance, South Carolina is now a 43.5-point favorite against Towson instead of 42.5. So the lines do change over the week, but we stick with what we get on Tuesdays. And our tiebreaker, which I think is brilliant, Tate Reynolds' passing yards against Georgia Southern plus Cutter Woods' passing yards against Towson. One number, just add them up and tell me what you think. I've seen some interesting numbers from some of our listeners who have entered. I mean, like 250 and numbers like that. They're expecting those guys to play a lot coming up against Towson and against Clemson. I would expect South Carolina will do the same thing against Towson that they did against Kent State. They'll play the starters the first half and the first series of the third quarter. I think Lenore Sellers came out after the first series of the third quarter. Sellers played well, 19 of 23 for 270 yards and 3 touchdowns. Heck, Joe Namath in Super Bowl III probably had a player or two he would like back. You always have a player or two you'd like back. And Sellers missed a couple of guys, but he didn't miss too many. And he hit, I can't think of one where he hit the receiver right in the hands and he dropped it. But for the most part, I thought the receiving crew played well, and I thought Sellers played very well. All right, talking sports, Fox Sports Radio 1400.
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0: Hey, Teddy, back with you talking sports. Jordan Kay will join us at the top of the hour. Jordan, of course, the Carolina beat writer from the state newspaper. The our text line, 803-315-3292. Jackson says, Teddy, have you changed your thoughts about Clemson or South Carolina football after 1 week? Not really about South Carolina. I mean, they did pretty much what I expected. Clemson, yeah, I have. I mean, I was looking at Clemson going 10-2 with the only losses to LSU and Miami. But after what I saw the other night, Chapel Fowler, the state newspaper, had them going 7-5. I think Chapel might be a little smarter than we are. I think there are a number of games. If Clemson plays like they did against LSU, Virginia Tech, Florida State, Georgia Tech, heck, Duke. Even North Carolina, I mean, there's plenty of games out there they can still use. Or, excuse me, still lose. South Carolina, nah, I'm still pretty much where I was after a week.
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10: Super Bowl reigning champion Seahawks kicked off the new season of the NFL with a 13-10 comeback win over the Patriots that ended with Seattle recording their third interception of the game. Seahawks also played most of the game without their starter Sam Darnold, who suffered a hip injury during the opening drive of the game. But after the game, head coach Mike McDonald said that Darnold's CT scan came back clean and the doctors ruled out a fracture, but he is set to undergo an MRI on Thursday. In baseball, the Phillies defeated the Astros 11-7 and Kyle Schwarber hit a grand slam for his major league leading 44th home run. Padres outscored the Nationals 9-2 and the Diamondbacks lost to the Royals 5-2. Arizona is now a half game out of the final wildcard spot in the National League behind San Diego. The Orioles topped the Guardians 9-5 and the A's blanked the Blue Jays 2-0. Toronto is one game back of Cleveland for the final wildcard spot in the American League. I'm Monty Bolaños.
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0: Hi, welcome back. Welcome back. Teddy Hefner with you talking sports here on Fox Sports Radio 1400. Appreciate you being with us today. As far as I can tell, no high school football games tonight. All right, we're joined by our friend Jordan Cave, the state newspaper. Jordan really is with us, usually is with us on Mondays, but we were off Monday, and we're going to get Jordan on Tuesday, and I totally forgot about him. So we have scrambled to do the best that we can. Jordan, I had a text message earlier asking me if I had changed my thoughts about either South Carolina or Clemson after 1 week. And Clemson, yeah, I have changed my thoughts a little bit. They appear to be a little bit worse than I thought, but certainly not about South Carolina. I mean, I know the competition wasn't there, but, I mean, heck, South Carolina, don't you think they did just about as much as they could possibly do against Kent State?
17: Yeah, I mean, people say, hey, that's just Kent State, but I mean, we've seen the alternative the last couple of years of them barely getting by Old Dominion and looking like crap against Virginia Tech and Old Dominion or SC State last year. So, yeah, I mean, I think that was about as close to a flawless game as we've seen from South Carolina.
0: Towson coming in this week, probably not even as good as Kent State. You're not going to learn anything else about Towson, about the team from with Towson. I kind of like openers like Kent State. I don't know if I like Kent State and Towson back to back, though. How about you?
17: I don't know. I guess you're right. You'd maybe like it in the middle of the season, but you know, I think it's okay, especially as South Carolina's trying to work in a lot of guys. It doesn't bother me too much, but yeah, I guess in an ideal world, you could have it in later in the year.
0: I mean, do you, like me, kind of figure out this, or figure the season starts next week?
17: 100%. I think that's kind of where everyone's at. the Mississippi State game is the start of South Carolina's season. I think it's going to be kind of the real moment that we realize what is real and what isn't, what was just the product of Kent State and what isn't.
0: Well, now you've talked a lot with Coach Beamer, a lot with new offensive coordinator Kendall Briles. What you saw Saturday night, is that pretty much what you were expecting from Kendall Briles, or do you feel like he still have a few tricks up his sleeve?
17: I think that was exactly what we expected

0: start having some questions about the defense, especially with that 2024 defense that was loaded at edge, loaded at defensive tackle, and had an unbelievable secondary. So I think that's kind of the one area where you're like, okay, maybe 2024 was better. But, man, on the offensive side of the ball, not only do you have better wide receivers, not only do you have a better offensive line, better tight ends, but you also have a better quarterback because Lenora Sellers is 2 years older. And I think that's kind of making all the difference right now. But, yeah, as far as you look at talented rosters, I mean, South Carolina, talent-wise, stacks up with almost every team in the SEC. And I think that's going to kind of should give them a lot of confidence going forward. Yeah. Hey, we are just as talented as these teams, as they should be in year six of Shane Beamer.
1: Yeah. Talk with Jordan Kay of the state newspaper, South Carolina beat writer. Jordan usually joins us on Mondays, but with us today. We'll talk to him in just a couple of shows. We'll talk to him next Monday after the Towson route. I saw ESPN Football Power Index had South Carolina a 99% chance to win. It made me wonder if they've ever had anybody a 100% chance to win.
0: That's a good thing. Yeah, I don't know.
1: I went way out on a limb early this year, and I guaranteed wins over both Kent State and Towson. So, I'm way out there on that limb, huh?
0: Yeah, I think so. I think you are. But, if you're going to put any game at 100%, I mean, this week against Towson is there. Yeah. I mean, this is a bad football team that South Carolina could probably pull its starters midway through the second quarter.
1: Yeah. What do you expect, pretty much what they did against Kent State, play the first half, and Lenore's probably play the first series of the third quarter, and that's pretty much it?
0: Yeah, I could even see it pull back a little bit because, okay. I mean, there's a chance they're up 5 touchdowns, midway through the second quarter. So I think if all's going well, you're playing Cutter Woods in the second quarter, you give Lucian Anderson the third quarter, and you give Landon Duckworth the fourth quarter. There also might be some things that schematically Kendall Briles wants to try out. I mean, we saw it last week. He literally, it was almost like trying out things. On the first drive, he went all 11 personnel, which means 3 wide receivers, 1 tight end. The second drive, he went all 12 personnel, which is 2 wide receivers, 2 tight ends. And then the third drive, he went, I think it's 21 personnel, which is 2 wide receivers, 1 tight end, and 2 running backs. Mm-hmm. So he was just trying stuff out and kind of saying, hey, right, like what works, what doesn't. So, when we talk about having these games back-to-back, do you need to try out that much stuff? I don't know, but there's a chance we see something similar against Towson.
1: Well, one thing I liked about Kendall, Steve Spurrier used to always say, you don't get so wrapped up in calling plays. Get wrapped up in taking advantage of your personnel. Call plays for your skill people, for your good players. And you mentioned earlier, he did that right off the get-go, getting Nick Harbor involved in the screen game.
0: Yeah. That, I think, was what was missing last year, where they just wouldn't target some of their best guys. They wouldn't get them easy things. The perimeter blocking was so bad that even when you did throw a screen, no one had any space. And so it never worked out. But you're right. I mean, the great offensive mind, Spurrier, we even saw it with Lane Kiffin on Saturday night, and then Kendall Briles. I mean, you just get the ball into the playmaker's hands and right, live with it.
1: Yeah, let them play. I mean, that's why you got them there. And that's, in this day and age, that's why you're paying them millions of dollars. Defensively, Clayton White's really he's really grown on me. They just seem to do a good, solid, and I know it's Kent State, and anytime you talk about the game, you want to say, yeah, but this isn't a yeah, but game. I thought defensively they just dominated, and Coach White just continues to do a very solid job from a defensive standpoint. You agree with me on that?
0: Yeah. I mean, he pitched a shutout. And, man, they didn't – think about this. They didn't cross midfield. I mean, that was as dominant of a defensive performance as we've seen in

0: the 6 years Clayton White's been at South Carolina. I thought the one interesting thing, and, you know, I know it's probably not even close to the same thing, but, you know, I've gone back and watched a lot of videos of that Fire Ants defense, and, you know, with South Carolina wearing Garnett, I mean, there were a lot of plays where it seemed like the entire team was flooding over to make the tackle or trying to get into the frame. And that was something I don't know if we saw a ton last year, but, man, when you look at good defenses, you look at pursuit, you look at effort, and South Carolina had those on Saturday.
1: Well, you didn't see Garnett jerseys going at it. You saw some crimson jerseys headed to headed to the ball.
0: You said it, not me.
1: I mean, really, that looked like Ohio State out there more than it looked like South Carolina.
0: Believe me, yeah. I'm not a. You know, I think it looked okay on TV. I think it looked decent. You know, they start sweating; it's a better color. But yeah, I mean, some of those t-shirts and stuff, they're not Garnett.
1: Yeah. That's it. Hey, when they start sweating, it does get a little darker. Maybe they should hose them down as they come off the field. Maybe they'd look a little more Garnett.
0: Maybe fans should just buy the shirt and then just hose them down.
1: Jordan, I know I'm going to die on this soapbox because nobody's going to pay any attention to me, but I'm just convinced they start football way too early these days. And now we're talking about going to 24 teams in the playoffs. Of course, we're also talking about doing away with the conference championship, so I guess the season would still be the same. But starting, hell, high school football started practice in July, for goodness sake. We just had a band member at Iowa collapse and die. My producer almost collapsed. Well, he collapsed. He almost died from heat exhaustion the other night. The other day. They had all kinds of heat-related incidents in the stands. Are we going to get to the point where University of South Carolina tells ESPN or the SEC that, no, sir, we're not playing an afternoon game at 12 o'clock, at 12:45? We're just not going to do that in September? Or do they even have the ability to do that?
0: Great question. I was thinking the same thing. You know, I think our plan is probably we're just getting hotter. You know, I think this is going to – this is record temperatures all across the South. And it wasn't South Carolina, so I know, you know, that happened there. But you were mentioning Iowa, a band member died. At Texas, there were, you know, there were pictures coming out of there that looked like made it look like a war zone. Does the conference have the ability to go to ESPN? I would say contractually, no. But I have to imagine that – Greg Sankey and some other people are saying, like, there's got to be some sort of changes or concessions, like playing these games at 11 a.m. noon. Like, it's not sustainable. Like, people are going to start dying. Does ESPN care? I don't know. I would almost doubt it. But, yeah, it's going to be hard for some of these athletic directors to get fans hyped. Go out there at noon again. Maybe you get lucky some years and the weather's not terrible, but it's not great, and I don't know what you do.
1: Yeah, you wouldn't think about Iowa being that hot, but hell, Iowa's 95 degrees on
0: That's the problem with the ESPN argument is, you know, what you would want is, like, you know, a couple schools who, you know, it's not hot. But I think it's almost hot everywhere. So it's like, hey, we can maybe, you know, if we got Southern Cal and UCLA playing, we can put them on it.
1: Yeah, it's, I don't know. I mean, we've had high school players in the area, in the state, pass away from heat. We haven't lost anybody at Carolina since 1969. Knock on wood.
0: Yeah. I mean, at least with high school, you know, there are some structure around when they're allowed to practice, and thank goodness they're playing at night, which I think makes a ton of difference.
1: Yeah, I agree. All right, Jordan, we appreciate it, big guy, and look forward to chatting with you on Monday after what will be another boring ball game probably. Have you already written your story yet?
0: Hey, you're going to think this is funny. I'm not even going.
1: Well, we will not talk to you much. No, I'm just kidding. I thought you were the beat writer. I guess I'm not going to ask why you're not going.
0: I was. I'm an Arizona State alum. They're playing at Texas A&M this year. I was like, can I take one game off? This seemed like an okay game to take off.
1: I'm
0: going to go watch ASU at Kyle Field.
1: Well, isn't Matt Barry Arizona State grad too?
0: He is. Yeah.
1: Were y'all in school together at the same time, or do you know?
0: No. He's got me by like 20 years.
1: Oh, Matt's not that old, is he?
0: Late 40s.
1: Oh, okay. All right. Well, that's young to me.
0: Yeah.
1: Hey, starting my 58th year. I know that might not be a record, but it's a pretty damn good average, huh?
0: I heard you get a statue at 60, so we're almost there.
1: They won't even recognize me. I can't even get one of the coaches on the phone line hardly, so I don't know about recognizing that. All right, hey, I appreciate it, big guy. Enjoy your trip. And we will talk to you about Texas A&M and Arizona State on Monday.
0: I'll watch the game too.
1: Yeah. Well, I will try to watch the game.
0: Yes, fair.
1: All right. Appreciate it, big guy. Thank you. Jordan Kay joining us from the state newspaper, headed to College Station to check out his Arizona State Sun Devils. Is Matt in his late 40s?
2: I think so.
1: Is he?
2: Yeah.
1: We had Matt on the air last year, maybe the year before, and I asked him, I said, when did you start doing play-by-play? Because you never were interested in that. Mm-hmm. And it said it's funny because one of the folks at ESPN kept trying to talk him into doing it. He said, that's not me. I don't do play-by-play. And he finally talked him into it, and he said he loves it.
2: Of course he does.
1: Just absolutely loves it. And he was on the call of one of the Week Zero games, I believe, mm-hmm. and really did a good job. I really enjoyed listening to Matt. Matt and Tim used to have a show here, just tremendous talent on that show. I can't remember what they called it now. Remember what they called their show? I can't remember.
2: I can't remember
1: just
2: either.
1: A tremendous amount of talent on that show. All right, Talking Sports, Fox Sports Radio 1400. Appreciate Jordan being with us. Towson in South Carolina, 7 o'clock kickoff. At least it is at night. South Carolina favored by 43.5 points. And I don't know, maybe we are, the earth is getting hotter for a while. Maybe we're in one of those stretches. But it was certainly the hottest kickoff South Carolina's ever had. But what the hell do you expect when you're kicking off at 12:45? Okay, I mean, what do you expect? September 5th is still summer around here. It's not going to cool off until October. So you kick off at 12:45. What do you expect, really? All right, you know what? If it had been 90, there would have been problems.
2: Yeah, really.
1: But with that aluminum, those aluminum seats, the sun reflecting off of those seats.
2: And the people being so close together at 98.6 degrees.
1: It could have been it could have been 10 degrees cooler, and it would have still been a problem, but not as much of one, obviously.
2: Saturday could have been catastrophic.
1: Yeah, we almost lost our producer over here. All right, Talking Sports, Fox Sports Radio 1400. You want to tell that story again for people that didn't hear it? Are you tired of talking about it?
2: It's old, but yeah, I am doing a party on the roof of Carolina Walk. I got hot, and I said, why am I feeling so hot? And I was guzzling Gatorade left and right. So I sat down, and I was playing music, so I had the Sega song. I reached up, I hit the button, the Sega song. And then when I woke up, people were screaming and packing me in ice. I'm like, who are they screaming about? Then I realized it was me. And I was throwing up, and I could not get cool, and they packed ice around me. The ice would basically melt. And they had to call an ambulance and take me to MUSC. Once again, thank you to everybody at MUSC and Carolina Walk for taking care of me, making sure that I'm still alive today.
1: Yeah. I had similar instances. I've talked about it many times on the show. I was umpiring a game in Orangeburg at Murmo Field. And Murmo is one of those stadiums that were built by the Works Progress Administration when the old stadiums with the high grandstands behind home plate. And you don't get any wind in there. And it was a night game. But, of course, you start at 7 o'clock, so it's really daylight when you start. And I was sick to begin with,
2: mm-hmm.
1: but I didn't ask off the game because that would create problems. Plus, quite frankly, I needed money. So it was an American Legion game, so it's probably in July. And about the second inning, I started fit my mask, and I had a really good lightweight mask. My mask started feeling heavy.
2: You knew you were in trouble.
1: And I knew I was in trouble because it was like weighing my head down. So about the third inning, I told my base umpire, I can't remember who my base umpire was. I wish I could remember. But I told him, I said, we got to switch. Mm-hmm. And he said, no problem. So we told we're at the first base side. We told the visiting team, we're going to be a break. We're going to switch. I'm going to do bases, he's going to do the plate. And so we started walking across the field to tell the home team that. And we got to about the mound, and I just started almost collapsed. Mm-hmm. And he reached over and grabbed me. And so they carried me over to the the Orangeburg dugout, the home team dugout. I don't remember. I'm like you. The next thing I remember, I'm in an ambulance and they're packing me in ice.
2: Yeah, mm-hmm, absolutely.
1: And I got to try the, what's it called there? Orangeburg Tech. It's
2: Orangeburg Regional Trident.
1: Yeah, Trident. That's it. And the doctor said, if you'd have stayed out there another 15 or 20 minutes, you'd have died.
2: That's what I was afraid of, because no one could see me behind the console.
1: Right.
2: I had a band, a screen up and everything else, and just so happened, I guess somebody noticed that something's going on over there, and they came by, and like I say, I woke up like, what's going on?
1: I don't know if they told you how hot you were, but they said my body temp was 106. And that's why he said another 20 minutes or so. And he told me, you will never be able to handle heat again.
2: Oh, no.
1: And he's absolutely right.
2: No. I walked outside yesterday and started sweating. I'm going back in the house.
1: Yeah, I cannot handle heat now like I did when I was younger. All right, we're talking sports here on, of course, I can't handle women like I did when. Anyway, talking sports here on Fox Sports Radio 1400-803-978-1832. 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They're at 5933 Two Notch Road, Hilton's Power Equipment.
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26: That sounds like a pretty good choice to me.
1: Hey, it's Teddy with you, talking sports, Fox Sports Radio 1400. My old teammate, Billy, he's got evidently a newspaper clip. He said, my mom saved a newspaper clip from August 23rd, 1968. We were scrimmaging Lexington at night. It was 106 degrees in Columbia that day. We practice in 100-degree-plus weather often. He says, our air-conditioned society not used to being out in the heat. I don't know. Maybe that's got something to do with it. I had like three scrapbooks full of stuff. Mm-hmm. And my first wife, let's just say that she got angry enough to do away with them.
2: Did you do?
1: Yeah, I have no idea where those scrapbooks are. Even worse, I had pictures from my first wedding, a couple mm-hmm. of wedding albums. I have no clue where those things are. And that's something you shouldn't lose. But that scrimmage, I believe that was the scrimmage, the hardest hit I've ever seen in football. We're scrimmaging Lexington, and their quarterback starts scrambling around the right edge. And the late David Draffin, who was just one of the smartest guys, and wound up being a doctor. Mm-hmm. But he was a really good linebacker. He hit this kid right at the out of bounds line.
2: Mm-hmm.
1: He knocked him across the strip where the players are.
2: Right.
1: Then there was a track that ran. This was the old high school stadium at Lexington that was behind Heights Restaurant.
2: Okay.
1: And then he knocks him all the way across the running track, which what they have, 6 lanes?
2: Yeah.
1: And then there was a little small strip, knocks him across that into a wire, a fence, a cyclone fence.
2: Good Lord!
1: And my understanding is that kid didn't play the rest of the year.
2: I wouldn't think so.
1: That was one of the hardest. David was the nicest guy in the world until you put a football uniform on him. We were scrimmaging at Florence, and one of their guys broke a long run.
2: Mm-hmm.
1: And as he goes by the bench, David is on the sideline. We didn't have our first team in.
2: Right.
1: On the sideline, just watching, no helmet. He starts chasing him. And the funniest part was he almost ran over an official.
2: Oh, no.
1: Who was following the play down the side. David almost knocked the official down. And the guy almost couldn't get his flag out because he was almost not. But David, son's helmet.
2: Wow.
1: Starts chasing him down the sideline. Yeah, one of the hardest hits I ever took was in practice. He hit me one time. And he got I got up and started, a flea. I swear, I think a flea hit me. And he got a little frustrated about that.
2: Goodness.
1: But, boy, David was a really, really good football player. And he was about 190 pounds yet, and a straight A student, went to Carolina, and as I said, became a doctor. But nobody ever offered him a football scholarship. I just never understood that. He was one of the best players on our team. We had a tight end, defensive end, Jeff Butts, that went to Wofford, played offensive tackle at Wofford at 225 pounds.
2: Wow.
1: And was an honorable mention, little All-American. Mm-hmm. But nobody recruited David, and David was a hell of a football player. But he had really bad knees, though.
2: That's probably why.
1: Yeah. Matter of fact, he completed one season, his senior year, and I'm not even sure he completed the whole season. It was really the only season he played because his knees were so bad. And, of course, that hurt him later in life because he had trouble keeping the weight off. And David passed away at 50, which is way too young to die. But one of my best friends, he and I were the co-captains of the football team. But that was the hardest hit I've ever seen. You've seen the high school stadiums have the track.
2: Yeah.
1: That it knocked him across the out of bounds, across the track, and into a cyclone fence on the other side.
2: He hit him real hard.
1: Yeah. All right, Talking Sports, Fox Sports Radio 1400, about 10:34. Appreciate Jordan Kay of the State Newspaper. Join us. Quick timeout. We'll be back talking sports.
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16: 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Mainly working here. 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
17: 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Ooh, could I get oat milk with that latte, please?
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17: 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Ooh, and I'll grab an almond croissant, too.
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1: CW, one of our loyal listeners, said Heights. He says, I loved Heights. He said, that was a long time ago.
2: That was.
1: See, Debbie, I'm so old, my birth certificate's written in pencil. I've been around a long, long, long time, okay? So, yeah. So, what they say, your Social Security number's in Roman numerals.
2: That's right.
1: Yeah, so, yeah, I've been around a while. But, yeah, Heights Restaurant, it really wasn't... one time it was just like... a hamburger place. You just stopped and got the hamburger and left. But then I do think they had a restaurant there for a while. But the football stadium for years was right behind it. Of course, now, many years ago, they built the new place what, 40 or 50 years ago, they built a new place on down the road, or about 40 years ago, I guess. But, yep, those were a long time ago. Billy says that hit probably would have gotten David suspended from high school football if he had done it in today's football. I don't know why. It was an illegal hit. Billy says the defense stopped the kid from bowling. Says I could feel the thud on that hit, and I was on the sidelines a few yards away. I'm pretty sure that we had regular high school officials at those scrimmages. Yeah, that was our was that. Were we seniors? Was that the our senior year? I guess it was, because I actually won I was starting at linebacker the start of my junior year. We were playing a 5-4, and I was the right linebacker. And then we went to Lexington for a scrimmage. That was always our first scrimmage, and I just lit the place up. I just had a really good game running the football. So they took me off the defense and put me on the offense, which was fun, but I was a better defensive player than I was an offensive player, so it probably hurt me as far as any possible scholarships were concerned. But once again, that was a long, long time ago. There's not a hell of a lot, even back then, there was not a hell of a lot of demand for a white 177-pound linebacker or running back.
2: Maybe not.
1: But, you know, the thing was, I was 205 the next year. So, yeah, I wish I had been able to maybe stay one more year. I should have been gray-shirted, but we didn't have enough sense to do that. That's something that John McKissick used to do a lot at Somerville. He'd have an eighth grader who was a very promising player, and he'd say, why don't you take the eighth grade again? Because once you got into the ninth grade, you had 4 years to play.
2: Right.
1: And that's still the rule in high school. You got 4 years to play. Mm-hmm. But they don't say how many times you can have to go to the – or you can go to the eighth grade.
2: Yeah, just stay in the eighth grade for a couple of years. What's the weight on?
1: I gray-shirted my son, TJ. He went to five-year-old kindergarten twice. And I called from heat from some of the people in the family. Meredith wasn't all that crazy about it, but her mom and stepmom, they were totally against it. And I said, I don't give a damn what you – this is what it's going to be. Mm-hmm. And TJ to this day, well, he was so funny, too, when he was young. They'd ask, say, what grade are you in? I'm in the first, but I'm supposed to be in the second.
2: He let them know.
1: He was funny. But I was always the youngest kid in school, and he was born in a week after me. I was born July 23rd. He's born August 7th. Mm-hmm. And I said, I'd rather him be the oldest kid in the class than the youngest kid in the class. So I held him back a year, and he has since thanked me for it. He said that made a difference for him. And of course, girls do, I think, mature quicker than boys do at that age. But TJ, his entire school life never made a B, I'm sorry, and nothing but A's into his sophomore year. No, it was his freshman year at Clemson. He got a B in a course, 1 point off. And he went to the professor to ask if there was anything he could do, special extra work or anything, because he said, I've never made a B before. And the professor said, son, this is college. he said,
2: you forget that.
1: He said, no, what it is what it is. So TJ said he determined then that he would never leave it up to a professor. Mm-hmm. And he never named another B until his senior year, when he took some business courses. He made a B in a business course. But, yeah, my kids, fortunately from that side of the family, they took after their mom, who was also an honors graduate from Clemson. But yeah, I gray shirted him, and that is something that keeping kids an extra year in junior high school is not an unusual thing these days.
2: Good morning.
1: All right, 803-978-1832. We've got the Rams and 49ers tonight in Australia. It's an 8:35 kickoff. I wonder if the difference in the travel arrangements is going to make any difference in this game. The Rams have been there. I think I got it right. The Rams have been there for like 2 weeks, and the Niners just left Tuesday. I might have that backwards, but I think that's right. I wonder if that's going to make any difference from an acclimation standpoint, because like we said earlier, it's like a 15-hour flight. Those big old guys, I hope they have a big old chartered plane so they can try to get some sleep on that trip. I believe Rocky's double-dipping with us. Rocky, good morning. It's your turn talking sports.
0: Hey, Teddy, and I want to say to Gary, I'm glad he's okay, whatever happened over the weekend. So he switched me over to you before I could tell him off air that I'm glad he's okay. With regards to everything. But you're talking about ages, Teddy, and now people will hold their kids back. My birthday's in October, and I was very close to, instead of graduating in 1979, I mean, Mom would have waited a little bit before she had me. I'd have been the class of 1980. Or back then, you know, why didn't you just hold me back while I was in kindergarten? And be, man, I'd have loved to have been able to play an extra year, because I was younger than most of my competitors and all of that when I was in high school. Man, instead of being a freshman in 1979, I could have been a senior in 1979 in high school. What one more year would have made as far as the difference. But since you were talking about that, that's what prompted my call.
1: All right, appreciate it. Yeah, the high school league, and Bruce just sent me the verbiage. Student must be 19 years old or under 19 years old on or before July 1st of the school year to be eligible for high school athletics. Well, I'll be honest with you, that was one of the reasons I held TJ back. But TJ had no interest in athletics. But it certainly helped him from an academic standpoint as well. All right, talking sports, Fox Sports Radio 1400.
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1: I finally heard from Bulldog Bert. Bert, glad you're doing well. Sent Bert a copy of our Matthias Sandwich Shop Super 7. Contest. If you have not entered yet, if you don't have a screenshot yet, do what Bert did. Just give us a text message to our family, to our O'Neill Heating Air text line, 803-315-3292, and we'll get you a screenshot. I think I had it right. Niners have been in town for a while, or have been in Australia for a week or so, and the Rams just left on Tuesday, so I don't know if that would make any difference or not. Heck, the 49ers might have more acclimation problems coming back.
2: That's right.
1: They've been there for a while. South Carolina, our former South Carolina defensive lineman Zach Pickens has signed with Atlanta to join their practice squad. I thought Pickens was a very, very good football player, South Carolina. Very solid. Mm-hmm. Steady. Right. Not spectacular, but very steady and very reliable there in the middle of the line. A lot of times, all he did was get a stalemate. But you know what? That's a plus on the line of scrimmage, and he did that quite often. So I thought he was a really, really good college football player. So now he will get a chance to at least make a little bit of money. We've looked it up, and I keep forgetting what uh, a uh, a practice member makes, but it's a hell of a lot more than Gary and I make.
2: That's right.
1: Let me put it that way. At least I think it's more than Gary makes. I don't know. Gary, he's got so many different sources of income, which is smart to do.
2: But I'm looking forward to getting to the poverty line, so let's make that clear.
1: Looking forward to get there.
2: All right.
1: I got baseball report coming up. We'll go over the football schedules and the latest lines, and hopefully hear from you. Talking Sports, Fox Sports Radio 1400. Talking Sports, brought to you in part by our friends at Little Pigs, Little Pigs Barbecue.
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29: Shotgun snap. Looks to the end zone. Now he looks to throw it up for grabs. He does. It's intercepted. Can he keep his toes in? Can he keep his toes in? He did. It's intercepted in the end zone. Holy cow. catfish, the third pick of the night by the Seahawks.
7: You heard it on the Seahawks radio network. They had a 13-10 comeback win over the Patriots, even though they lost their quarterback, Sam Darnold, after he suffered a hip injury during the opening drive of the game. But reports are that Darnold's CT scan came back clean. The doctors ruled out a fracture, but he is set to undergo an MRI on Thursday. In baseball, the Dodgers have won 7 in a row after crushing the Reds 14-1. Shohei Ohtani is headed to the 15-day IL and will be replaced by top outfield prospect Josue DePaula, while the Brewers held on 8-6 against the Cubs. I'm Monty Bolaños.
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1: Time for our baseball report, our Stanley Law Group baseball report. Griffin Jacks, 5 innings, 2 hits, just 1 run, struck out 2 and walked 1 as the Rays beat the Braves 7-2. Victor Mesa Jr. Homered, and Jose Mateo delivered a 2-run single in a 3-run second inning, and the A's added 3 more in the 4th inning. 12:15 today, Nick Martinez goes up against Martin Perez. Philadelphia beat Houston 11-7. Kyle Schwarber with a 7th-inning grand slam. So the lead is down to 3 games in the National League East. Some other games, Sam Blewett didn't blow it. He helped the Athletics shut out Toronto 2-0. Yesterday, San Francisco 7-6 over St. Louis. Seattle beat Texas 3-2. Let's see, San Diego 9-2 over Washington. So that's a good win for them. The Mets and Miami, a pitcher's duel there down at in South Florida, 15-14. Angels beat Boston 6-4. Mets 6-1. No, I'm sorry, that's the Yankees 6-1 over Colorado. Kansas City 5-2 over Arizona. Milwaukee beat the Cubs again 8-6. Milwaukee's won 91 games already. 91 games. And the Dodgers 14-1 over Cincinnati. Yoshi Yamamoto is 13th win. Looking at the standings, like we mentioned, the Braves have fallen to just a 3-game lead over the Philadelphia Phillies. They're 85-61. Philadelphia at 82-64. Braves have lost 3 straight. Come on, get it together, folks. Milwaukee at 91-56. I just mentioned that. They won 3 straight. They're up 10 on the Cubs in the Central. The Dodgers are 89-57. 89-57. They won 7 in a row. And they have an 11-game lead over San Diego, 11.5 over Arizona. So San Diego and Arizona still in that battle for the wild card. You've got Tampa Bay now at 87-58. Tampa Bay has won 2 straight over the Braves. They have a 4-game lead over the Evil Empire. The Yankees have won 2 in a row. They're at 83-62. Boston, 80-67. They're 8 games back. White Sox, 75-70. Have a 2-game lead over Cleveland in the American League Central. And then Houston at 74-72. They're 2 games up on Texas out west. Looking at the wild card, the Yankees, it'd be hard for them to blow their wild card lead. They've got 10-game lead over Toronto for that third wild card spot. So they're in position with the first wild card. Boston, 6 games up, and then you got Cleveland. Cleveland just a game ahead of Toronto and a game and a half ahead of Texas. So New York, Boston, and Cleveland lead the American League wild card. right now. The National League, San Diego's moved ahead of Arizona now. So you got Philadelphia, Chicago, and San Diego. Philadelphia in really good shape. Chicago's 2.5 ahead of San Diego. San Diego just a half game ahead of Arizona. So that third wild card spot is still up for grabs. All right, looking at today's schedule, Tampa Bay and Atlanta, 12:15. Mark,

0: They're looking to the farm system, calling up Josh DePaula from Double A. So skipping Triple A, going straight to Double A. Jose Altuve came to second. Astros play to reach 2,500 hits. 2,500. Who is the first Astros player to reach 2,500 hits? I got to think about that for a second.
1: Is it Biggio? Maybe.
0: I would think Biggio. Yeah, because Biggio had 3,000 hits.
1: Yeah.
0: Yeah. Okay. Altuve and Freddie Freeman of the Dodgers are the only active players with 2,500 or more. More hits. I'm looking through this story here, and I never mentioned who the other guy is, but I think you're probably right. I think it is Craig Biggio, who started as a catcher, and they moved him to a second base. Jazz Chisholm placed on the injured list by the Yankees as well. So those are a couple of notes, baseball notes, and our baseball notes are brought to you by the Stanley Law Group. And before we get back to that, mentioned this yesterday, so let me mention it again. South Carolina has their SEC schedule out. They will open SEC play March the 19th at home against Vanderbilt. They go to Texas on March the 25th. They got Florida at home April the 2nd. They go to Ole Miss on April the 9th. They go to Alabama on April 16th. Auburn at home on the 23rd. Texas A&M at home beginning April the 30th. Kentucky at home beginning May 7th. Missouri at home beginning May 14th. And then they close the conference season at Oklahoma on the 20th. They'll probably go straight from Oklahoma to Hoover, Alabama, probably. Because school will be out at that point, right? So they probably just go straight from Oklahoma to Hoover. So home series for the Gamecocks, with Coach Kevin Snall, they begin practice the 28th. I don't know if that's just beginning practice or if they start some scrimmages or not. They will scrimmage in the fall. We'll let you know about that. But Vanderbilt, Florida, Auburn, Texas A&M, and Missouri at home. Not the most attractive schedule, but Florida's always a good draw. And Texas A&M, always a good draw coming into Columbia. On the road to Texas, on the road to Ole Miss, on the road to Alabama, on the road to Kentucky, and on the road to Oklahoma. So that's the SEC schedule for the Gamecocks. All right, talking sports, Fox Sports Radio 1400, our baseball report, brought to you by the Stanley Law Group.
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0: 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That's our O'Neill Heating and Air text line. And we will get the screenshot of the games to you so you can make your picks. Our buddy Christopher Thompson's got his in already. No surprises for Christopher. He's got 167 yards for the two backup quarterbacks, so he's expecting both of those guys to play a little bit. I don't know if I'll be quite that high, but that's what Christopher has on his selection. Gary and I will give you our picks. A lot of folks want to wait till we make our pick so they can pick the other direction.
1: Pick the other way, definitely.
0: So we'll do that on Friday. The schedule tonight, we do have one. Of course, we talked about the pro game, the Niners and the Rams over in Australia. The Rams favored by 3.5. Rams are a consensus, almost a consensus.

0: consensus Super Bowl pick. We'll see how they look tonight. Also tonight, Florida A&M is at Miami. Miami, a 57.5 point favorite. Once again, in 58 years covering college football, I think that's the biggest line I've seen. I don't ever remember anybody being favored by more than that. Now, of course, my memory is not what it used to be, but 57.5, 8 o'clock on Thursday. I think Gary's trying to look up, see if anybody has ever been favored by more than that. That's the only college game tonight. Tomorrow night, are four ACC games. Louisville favored by 36.5 at home against Villanova. Virginia by 44.5 at home against Norfolk State. North Carolina State's favored by 30.5 at home against Richmond. And Boston College by 3.5 at home against Rutgers.
1: We have an answer. Here it goes. The largest recorded point spread in college football history was 70.5 points set when Florida State was favored against Savannah State in 2012.
0: I don't remember that.
1: No, I don't.
0: Did they cover? Look up that score. Look up that score. Also tomorrow night, Missouri's a 5.5 point favorite to Kansas. That's an 8 o'clock kickoff tomorrow night as well.
1: They did not cover because the game was called due to severe weather. It was 55-0. Wow.
0: You remember the big fight with Maryland and South Carolina back in 1970, or was it 71, whatever year it was, in basketball? The Gamecocks were, I don't know, like a 26.5 point favorite, whatever it was. But they were starting to pull away when the fight started. And I had a couple of my friends that had like $100 in 1971. That's a lot of money.
1: That was a lot, yeah.
0: Bet on the Gamecocks.
1: Uh-huh.
0: And, of course, the fight stopped the game. And they lost their money.
1: And
0: they, the way the game was going, you could easily tell Carolina was going to cover the spread. But the fight cost them the game. How would you like to be a Florida State fan, and you're giving up 70, and you're up 55-0, and they stopped the game?
1: It's raining. Yeah. You got to stop
0: this. Oh, the hell with this rain. Go play. All right. On Saturday, SEC got Arizona State at Texas A&M. Our buddy Jordan Cage making the trip to Texas to see his Sun Devils. 14.5 point. You know, we got to ask Jordan sometime, how in the hell did you get from Arizona to Columbia, South Carolina?
1: For real.
0: Texas A&M favored by 14.5. These are Saturday games. A good one here. Oklahoma favored by 5.5 at Michigan. You know, Michigan's kind of butthurt about hearing about how they cheated. So
1: sure they did.
0: We'll see how that works out. Western Kentucky at Georgia. By the way, the NCAA did come out with a statement on the procedure in another, if there is another situation like that, and they say you use the clock that everybody else can see in the stadium.
1: Yep.
0: Which makes sense because that's the clock the players can see.
1: Mm-hmm.
0: All right, Western Kentucky at Georgia. Georgia's favored by 40.5. Alabama by 10.5 at Kentucky. Mississippi State, I'm sure people want to pay attention to this one, a 1.5 point favorite at Minnesota, 3:30 kickoff in that one. Vanderbilt's a 21 point home favorite against Delaware, favored by 49.5. That's the Gators of Florida over Campbell. Tennessee, a 11.5 point road favorite at Georgia Tech. Still one of my favorite places to cover a college football game. And I haven't been there in years.
1: Georgia Tech?
0: Georgia Tech. In the press box there at Grant Stadium, when you look out over the field, to your right, you can look over the stadium to the skyline, the city of Atlanta. It's really a pretty pretty sight. South Carolina favored by 43.5 over Towson. That's up 1 point. LSU down a point to 34.5 over Louisiana Tech. Texas at home, a 1.5 point choice against Ohio State. Ole Miss favored by 47.5 at home against Charlotte. Auburn by 33.5 against Southern Miss. And Utah favored by 12.5 at home against Arkansas. ACC on Saturday. We've got East Tennessee State and North Carolina, a noon kickoff in that one. North Carolina's a 34.5 point favorite. I tell you what, they might go ahead and give Mr. Belichick the see you later if they lose that ball game. Virginia Tech favored by 19.5 against Old Dominion. Wake Forest, a 3-point road favorite at Purdue. Syracuse favored by 3.5 against California. Illinois by 6 against Duke, Pittsburgh by 7 against Central Florida, SMU by 25.5 against Cal Davis, Tennessee an 11.5, well, we mentioned that, 11.5 at Georgia Tech, and Clemson at home against Georgia Southern, favored by 20.5. Nationally, no great games. Once again, I think the Texas-Ohio State game, by easily the best game nationally. But Arizona at BYU, BYU a 7.5-point favorite. Iowa State and Iowa, you know, that's a big rivalry game. Iowa's favored by 4. And Oregon, who didn't look very good the first week and dropped from 2nd to, 6th, I think it was, in the AP poll. Oregon a 23.5-point choice at Oklahoma State. As far as the state of South Carolina is concerned, Wofford at Kent State. Well, Kent State opened as a 13.5-point favorite. They went to 12.5. Well, now it's 11.5. So somebody's betting on the Terriers.
1: Mm-hmm.
0: Charleston Southern at the Citadel in a whole city rivalry. Furman's at Mercer. Virginia State at South Carolina State. Allen is at Lane. Lenoir Ryan at Newberry. Charleston, West Virginia in Greenville, play North Greenville, Friday night, 7 o'clock. Anderson at Virginia Wise. Erskine is at Thomas, Georgia. And the Coastal Chanticleer is favored by 33.5. at home against Florida. So those are your latest lines and games we're picking in the Matthias Sandwich Shop Super 7. Of course, South Carolina against Towson, Clemson against Georgia Southern, Ohio State at Texas, Oklahoma at Michigan, Alabama at Kentucky, Tennessee at Georgia Tech, and Duke at Illinois. An ingenious tiebreaker. Tate Reynolds passing yards against Georgia Southern plus Cutter Woods passing yards against Towson. Now, what really would have been smart if I had Landon Duckworth passing yards against Towson, because I got a feeling we're going to see we're going to see Lenoris. We're going to see Cutter Woods. We're going to see Lucian Anderson. And we're going to see Landon Duckworth. I think we'll see all four quarterbacks against Towson as they try to make it respectable. This is not an enticing matchup, let's put it that way. All right, Talking Sports, Fox Sports Radio 1400, 803-978-1832. 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So if you get a chance, drop by Little Pigs, or see Champ and the folks. And if you see Champ with the big smile, be sure and tell him you heard Teddy and Gary talking about him. And we talk a lot about Little Pigs. Wouldn't have a show if it wasn't for our friends at Little Pigs. Little Pigs Barbecue over on Alpine Road.
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9: Next. Hey, Alfie, what can I get for you?
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9: 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You?
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0: All right, Teddy, back with you talking sports, Fox Sports Radio 1400. We try not to get into politics on this show. Y'all know I am a conservative. But tomorrow, of course, the 25th anniversary of the terrorist attacks in New York. Gary, you know what I was doing that morning? I was headed to Dr. Rick Sanford's for a chiropractic appointment.
1: Wow.
0: And got there, and of course, when the news broke, the first thing I thought of, and I knew from history that in 1945, mm-hmm. a small private plane had mm-hmm. flown into the Empire State Building, got lost
1: right.
0: in New York, and that was my first thought. But of course, then when the second plane hits, you know that that's not
1: something's
0: what,
1: up.
0: Yeah, that's not what happened. But I sometimes wish we could. Sometimes wish we could go back to September the 10th, but also to September the 12th. I mean, this country was so united mm-hmm. on September the 12th, and I tell you, I think sometimes I feel we're more polarized than we were in the 60s. I grew up in the 60s, and I think we may be more polarized now. One thing I love about sports is, I made friends with minorities playing sports that still friends with to this day. I always felt sports was a step ahead as far as sports or as far as race relations are concerned. As far as a lot of things in society are concerned, when you're fighting for a common goal, you really don't care what color that dude is beside you, as long as he's wearing that same crimson jersey as you are, or any other color too. I thought I'd get a chuckle out of you there with my crimson jersey,
1: but I'm trying not to think about it just because.
0: Yeah, but the Crimson Cocks, they're. What did you notice the color right off the get go?
1: Oh, absolutely. Yeah, I mean, absolutely. It's like, what is wrong with this? They've got a color wheel. They can match it. It's Nike. They can match that color. They can match garnet. They chose not to.
0: I mean, they've got, they tell you what the color is. It's a number.
1: Yeah.
0: And I don't know. I'm told that it's difficult to translate's not the right word, but to put on shirts and stuff. But
1: they're lying.
0: That's what I think they're lying to. But anyway, your Crimson Cocks taking on Towson coming up this Saturday night. I expect to see some signs in the stands here eventually, Tom, with Crimson, Crimson Cocks.
1: It's coming.
0: Yeah, maybe they'll take a cue from me. All right, no high school football games tonight. We'll have your schedule with us tomorrow. We'll go over some of the high school games, but no games. That's two straight weeks with no games on Thursday. And when you have schools sharing stadiums like Memorial Stadium, mm-hmm. That's kind of unusual sometimes not to have more than or not to have games on Thursday. I've said before, when I played back in the leather helmet days, I didn't get a leather helmet, but the guys in the back of the line, they got leather helmets.
1: They were lucky to get numbers.
0: I love Thursday's games. First of all, it took a week away from practice that you didn't have to practice, and you had Friday night to go out with your young lady friend. You were also the only game in town back in my day, because there were only 18 local schools. So you got great coverage from the newspapers, and there were two newspapers back then, the State and the Columbia Record. Just got great coverage from those games. And as soon as I went to work at the state newspaper, they enlarged the what they called their final edition area. And final edition area is what we considered our area, our schools that we covered. Mm-hmm. And all of a sudden, from you went from 18 schools to like 52.
1: Wow.
0: So there was, and of course, you had men's and women's sports then, although women's sports, girls, of course, called girls in high school, I guess, was not that big a deal back then. But basketball was starting to get to be a bigger deal. When you covered a high school basketball game, the misogyny is probably pretty strong, because you would cover the game and you'd write about the boys' game, and then the last two paragraphs you'd say, oh, in the girls' game.
1: Yeah, the girls did play also. And
0: Very seldom. Well, Mac, actually, when I was covering high school football, I don't think I ever covered just a girls-only game. I guess maybe when it got to the playoffs, you would do a little bit more with the girls. I remember the Camden people hated me because they had a different nickname for the girls.
1: Okay.
0: I can't remember what it was.
1: So it wasn't the Camden Bulldogs.
0: So it wasn't the Camden Bulldogs. So when I'd say Lady Bulldogs, they'd get all upset at me. That's not our nickname. Well, that's the school's nickname. And I can't remember what it was. Rockettes or something like that? Somebody from Camden, let me know. And, of course, if you're from Camden, remind me of that fullback's name, because I need to write that down. I keep forgetting. This kid was a great player, really, really good player. Like I said, I think he went to Iowa State or something, went to one of the schools out in the Midwest. All right, talking sports here on Fox Sports Radio 1400, about 11:33. Love to hear from you. Seattle beat New England 13-10 last night, even though they lost their starting quarterback Sam Darnold on the first series. Drew Lock came in. He didn't play great, but he played well enough and threw a 45-yard touchdown to Jackson Smith Njigba, who is really, really good. My friend Rick McCullough, who is a huge Ohio State fan. Rick, one of the best ballplayers I ever played with. But he was telling me about Njigba. I'll get it right one of these days. When he was a sophomore at Ohio State, boy, this guy's really, really good. And he is really, really good. But New England rallied. They were down 10-3. They rallied with 10 points there in the fourth quarter. Jason Myers kicking a 26-yard field goal with 5:50 to go. Rams favored by 3.5 tonight against the 49ers. So some more NFL football on the, well, you got to have Netflix tonight, though.
1: That's right.
0: Not everybody has Netflix, but you got to have Netflix to watch the game tonight. All right, 803-978-1832. Talking sports, Fox Sports Radio 1400.
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9: 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Hey, Alfie, what can I get for you?
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0: All right, Teddy, back with you, talking sports, Fox Sports Radio 1400, talking sports, boxing in part by Little Pigs Barbecue. Let's get to our Family First Security phone line. Family First Security, that protects your home like a good offensive lineman protects the quarterback. Good morning. It's your turn talking sports.
25: Good morning, Teddy.
0: Good morning, sir.
1: city. I think they ran the test on Donald, so they said they didn't find any real damage to his hip after they ran. So they're gonna run an MRI just to make sure, but they think he's just gonna be all right, which is a good thing for Seattle.
0: Yeah, you'd hate to lose your quarterback on the first series. I mean, it happened to the Jets a few years ago with some guy named Aaron Rodgers. But, they were supposed to do an MRI today.
1: Yeah, they ran the first all X-rays, said everything came back good. I don't know if you saw the quote from Mike Elko, the coach of Texas A&M, on Twitter this morning. I imagine you don't because you've been doing your show. Just like Shane, they asked him about removing LSU, about the discussion about removing LSU from a conference. And Elko said, he said, this is a little bit like the son figuring out where his limits are until dad comes home and raises his voice. And then the son goes, oh, I was just kidding. I didn't mean any of that.
0: I saw that. I saw that comment.
1: We should go. I told her what I said. You know what? I said, once Sankey grew up and they filed that lawsuit, I said, this is kind of getting serious. I said, because one thing they were going to do, they were looking at the judges and saying, you can grant all the injunctions you want to make them NCAA eligible.
0: Mm-hmm.
1: They said, you're not going to tell us how to run our conference. And basically, they didn't argue with the judges. They just told LSU, well, if you don't like our, you know, like the homeowners association, but if you don't like our rules, you can move.
0: The thing about that, though, is I never signed an agreement with the homeowners association. But anyway,
1: you know how those people are.
0: Oh yeah, yeah. That's definitely the showdown's de-escalated. The LSU president sent a letter to the SEC saying that they consider. Well, they say the issue is moot because they did what they were told to do.
1: Well, I don't think it's gonna. You know, Teddy, I don't think it's gonna end there. From what the other presidents are saying, they're not gonna pin them out, but they're gonna level some penalties because they don't want another member school doing that. Putting the conference on each street, and I think they want some penalties so that LSU knows you got to manage your athletic department, no matter how crazy your state is.
0: Well, what they need to do, they need to suspend Kiffin for two games and fine LSU, I don't know, $5 million or something. I think that would make a statement.
1: Yeah, I agree with you, Terry. I agree with you. Yeah, that's what they need to do because the whole thing is, there was a lot of chest thumping about LSU. Like, well, if LSU were independent, without it, but Notre Dame, the NBC contract is the only thing that allowed Notre Dame to stay independent because they have their fans are nationwide and they have an NBC contract.
0: Right.
1: And when you don't have a TV contract, people just don't understand how much money being in the conference with a TV contract brings you. And LSU may be great in Louisiana, but there ain't nobody in California or Georgia, whoever's gonna care about seeing LSU if they're not within the conference.
0: I agree. All right, thank you, Hank. I appreciate that. A vote of at least 2/3 of the presidents would be required to terminate a school's membership. I don't think they ever really were getting to that point, but they were certainly letting LSU know that the possibility was there. LSU, of course, filled its roster spots without adding any of those NFL guys. And I still feel for the players. I mean, honestly, I do. They change the rules on them afterwards, but hey, rules change all the time, and you can't go back. I mean, freshmen were not eligible to play for a long time. Well, they changed the rules to allow freshmen to play. Well, you can't go back and sue and say, oh, I want another year because they didn't let me play as a freshman. So I guess that's the thought process here. And plus, Kiffin. And I've kind of compared Kiffin to Spurrier a little bit. And Spurrier sometimes has some asinine tendencies, but not like Kiffin. I mean, I don't know if anybody likes Kiffin.
2: That's a different kind of cat.
0: Yeah, I don't know if anybody likes him. I guess the LSU players do. I guess Ole Miss did for a while. But Lane Kiffin wins, and when you win, you can be as big an ass as you want to, mm-hmm. I guess. But Spurrier was funny. I don't think Kiffin is funny. And when he came out, not Spurrier, but Kiffin, when Kiffin came out at halftime with that smart ass, look, what do you think we'd be? We're allowed to play pros. Well, the conference really did not like that
2: at all. No.
0: So, yeah, I think they ought to suspend him for two games. Just suspend him two games and let the conference pick the two games. I'm sorry, not the conference. Let LSU pick the two games. It's not what's important is the visual. As much as anything, and hit him with a fine. $5 million is
2: that's
0: what came to mind.
2: Him.
0: Not to him. I'm talking about the school.
2: Oh, that's nothing.
0: Yeah, and that's nothing to the school. But at least it's something. Yeah, I mean, I don't think you can find him $25 million or something. You're getting a little bit too much there. But a two-game suspension and a small fine. Just it's like we were talking with Jimmy Cousa about throwing golf clubs.
2: Mm-hmm.
0: You know, I played with a guy and he took his club and hurled it across the fairway. And I said, man, what do you do that for? He said, that's not going to help. He said, yeah, but those other clubs took notice. So the other clubs noticed what happened. Well, now the other schools would notice what happened as well. Funniest golf story. We got time for my funny golf story?
2: Go ahead.
0: Real quickly, funniest golf story. And they swear to me this was correct. Some of my friends were playing at Fort Jackson, and they were playing a guy who just did not play, was not playing well at all.
2: Mm-hmm.
0: And so they get to the last hole. They finish up, and there's a lake by number 18. He takes his clubs. He walks over to the lake, takes the whole bag and everything else behind his head and just hurls it into the water. Didn't say a word.
2: Uh-huh.
0: He walks into the clubhouse, sits down, has a sandwich, has something to drink, gets up, got to see you guys later, and he starts walking back toward the lake. And the guy said, yeah, he's going to get his golf clubs back. Mm-hmm. So the guy goes to get his clubs. He has to wade into the water. The water's like up to his knees.
2: Uh-huh.
0: He reaches into his bag, zips it, pulls out his car keys, takes the bag, pulls it over his head, and hurls it even farther into the lake. And I've had people swear to me that really happened.
2: Oh, he's
0: all right, talking sports, Fox Sports Radio 1400.
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0: Two great football minds will join us tomorrow. Coach Ellis Johnson in the 10 o'clock hour, Dr. Rick Sanford in the 11 o'clock hour. We appreciate them being with us. The rift between the SEC and LSU has cooled a little bit. The school president sending a letter to the SEC yesterday said the Tigers have complied with conference rules by locking their roster without adding any former NFL players, and that so the issue is moot. Okay. They did fill their roster without the NFL players. A federal court hearing the SEC lawsuit against LSU that was filed last week, that was postponed to a later date, so that has not been set yet, but the SEC is meeting today. So we'll see if there's any kind of penalties toward LSU. All right, we'll see you back here tomorrow, everybody. Have a great day.
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36: Their offensive coordinator has never been an offensive coordinator, Brian Fleury, and he's 47. 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
36: Okay, here we go. Oh, everything's right in America. The football season is underway. Rams 49ers tonight. How beautiful was that last night? Unless you live in the New England region. We're live. It's The Herd. Wherever you may be, however you may be listening. Thanks for making us part of your day. Texted with my sister last night, the most loyal Seahawks fan in the world. All is good. So the Seahawks had only 13 first downs, were putrid on third down, rarely had the ball, had 10 penalties, and played a backup quarterback, and won. Good teams don't do that. Good teams don't play their backup, play a Super Bowl team, have that many penalties, can't score in the first half, and win. Great teams do that. I mean, last year they beat the Texans with 12 penalties and 4 turnovers. The Texans made the playoffs. They beat the Rams in overtime with 3 turnovers and almost never had the ball. I mean, last night Seattle was missing 3 excellent starting secondary players from last year's Super Bowl, and yet they still picked off Drake May 3 times in the fourth quarter. They are so young, so versatile, so athletic, so deep. I mean, Devin Witherspoon's a corner. He's one of the best blitzers in the league. He's a corner. He's the best tackling corner in the NFL. So this is not baseball, right? Like there is a ceiling to what money can do. You have to draft well. And Seattle just doesn't miss on their early picks. And they have no bad contracts. They have flexibility. They can get in and out of deals. In the last 15 games, I'm not sure if you guys realize how good Seattle has been in the last 16 games. They're 15-1, winning by 2 touchdowns, 13 points, and have allowed the fewest points. Their only loss in the last 16 games, 2 points on the road against the Rams, multiple turnovers, didn't matter. The NFL is a copycat league, but you can't copy Seattle. You don't have their versatility. You don't have their roster. You don't have their speed. They are the exception. I mean, even the Rams and the Eagles, they are stacked rosters. Even the Rams and Eagles, when they play poorly, they lose. Seattle last night had a 47-year-old first-time play caller and offensive coordinator. Drew Lock, never been a huge fan. A ton of penalties. Basically, their offense was one big explosion play by JSN, and they beat a very well-coached football team that just made the Super Bowl. They just have such an incredible margin for error. And when they do play clean, and Seattle's aggressive, so they don't play clean all the time. But when they do, they're 12-0 under Mike McDonald. They've never lost when they play clean. And oh, by the way, they're easily the league's best road team. I don't even think people understand it. If they were a New York team, we would be saying, this is the greatest 2-year run ever. This is the greatest 16-game stretch ever. If they were an LA team, if they were the Packers, if they were the Cowboys, folks, they are an athletic avalanche. You don't play like they do with a backup quarterback in this league and win. You just don't. Again, last year, they had 4 turnovers, 13 penalties, were 2-for-14 on third down, and beat the Texans. Remember that game they lost to the Rams? Their only loss in the last 16 games, that was the one where Darnold went nuts, had a bunch of turnovers, and they were still driving for the winning field goal. So I don't know what to do with a 47-year-old offensive coordinator. I'm going to give him a pass because he had Drew Lock. They were awful twice in the red zone. But again, Drew Lock's looking at his wristband. He was throwing the players he didn't get practice reps with. I don't even know what to make of it. I really do not know what to make of what I saw in the red zone. I think with Sam Darnold, the game's over much sooner. But you can't copy what Seattle's doing. There's nothing you can do. Nobody else in the league can play that sloppy and have that many penalties. They're a very, very young football team. They're not always beautifully artistic. They're not always clean. But to be 15-2 on the road, that's good for everybody except Nick Saban's dynasty Bama teams. They went, the Seahawks did a Bear Grylls last night. Ultimate survival, rubbing sticks together, and beat the Patriots. Backup, 10 penalties, doesn't matter. Here was the game-winning pick from Steve Rabel of the Seahawks Radio Network.
2: May, shotgun snap, looks to the end zone. Now he wants to throw it up for grabs. He does. It's intercepted. Did he keep his toes in? Did he keep his toes in again? It's intercepted in the end zone. Holy catfish, the third pick of the night by the Seahawks.
36: Okay, now Patriot fans are freaking out. First of all, there's only two quarterbacks in the last 15 years that have gotten to a Super Bowl with a bad O-line, Joe Burrow and Drake May last year.

0: Seahawks. I mean, I think that just you bake it in against the Texans, you bake it in against the Seahawks. The other thing I thought about watching last night was, it, no question to me, New England's not as deep as Seattle. I thought the Patriots looked tired. I'll give the credit to the broadcasters for the other guy, NBC. They came out and they said, these teams look tired. I didn't think Seattle looked tired. I thought New England looked gassed. And my take was, were they in the headset with Drake May saying, we're on the road, we got Seattle backed up, we've made mistakes, we have a chance to win, go for it. Because if I'm Seattle, I would say, hey, we could play it safe and go to overtime. I like my chances. If I'm New England, on the road, you have a chance to beat Seattle, and you're in Seattle, my take is, go for it. And I think Drake May kind of thought, I'm going to go for it. I'm going to let go of this puppy. I wouldn't have done it, but I understand why they did it. Here's Mike Vrabel on the loss.
1: Our defense responded. You can't throw three interceptions. You know, Drake knows that. We put ourselves in some long yardage situations on the one, that we probably forced. And I think the guy made a great play on the last one.
0: Seattle's defense is a funhouse mirror. It distorts the image. Today, you're like, Drake May's terrible. He's actually really good when he doesn't play the Seahawks. It just distorts everything. Those little areas you have open, like that throw, doesn't get picked by most teams. So, and this is what happens when you have a general manager in John Snyder. Seattle distorts it. It makes you look terrible. What would be viewed as probably an ill-informed or misguided throw ends up looking like an all-time blooper against the Seahawks, because you can't kind of duplicate what they do. So, J-Mac, kind of an ugly first half.
2: Kind of. I think you're giving Drake May a little bit of a pass, Colin. Some of the numbers are out there. In his last five games, right, this opener against Seattle and then the four playoff games, he has 7 touchdowns and 11 turnovers. He's really struggling against elite opponents. When you're not playing, the Jokers, the cream puff schedule that he faced last year, sure, he looks like an MVP candidate.
0: He also has a weak offensive line and a hit-and-miss running game, and last year didn't have a number one receiver. So he's carrying a very average offensive group.
2: That's fair.
0: I mean, Drake May's hurt. I mean, they went out and got Romeo Doubs. The Packers are like, take him.
2: Yeah, well, Henderson not playing really hurt them. I mean, Stevenson is not a good running back. But I do want to ask you, Colin, like, this is basic football 101. Drake May knows the time and the situation, and you're down 3. Why are you throwing a lollipop ball into the end zone with 20 seconds left?
0: When you're on the road against the Super Bowl champ, you're not looking to go to overtime. Go for it. Get on that plane. Yeah. Get out of town.
2: Even against Drew Lock?
0: Drew Lock was fine.
2: No, come on.
0: At one point, wasn't he like 16 for 20 at some point?
2: Again, it's all check down stuff. He can't, even the touchdown pass to JSN was a 4-yard pass. By the way, he was so wide open. JSN, give me a break. Don't get me started on this Christian Gonzalez. How do you pay him top dollar?
0: He's good.
2: And then play a ton of zone defense?
0: Because you don't have really what you consider to be great safeties. So that's why you do that. Gonzalez is fantastic.
2: Yeah.
0: But you don't, he's not surrounded. What did Mike Vrabel complain about in the offseason? We're not very deep.
2: Fair.
0: Okay, so now A.J. Brown goes down. I mean, that was Mike Vrabel's knock. He's been in the league a long time. We're not very deep. You know who is deep? Seattle. So Seattle can say, let's go to overtime. We're fresh. New England, you could see the body language. They were tired late in that game. They had to travel cross country. So I think they just said, we're going to go for it. We're going to go. And I totally agree. If I was New England, I would have been high. I'm not kicking a field goal. I'm going for the win.
2: Yeah. So no concern about the 3 fourth quarter picks by Drake May. And you have to admit, all of them were forced. All of them were like, what are you doing?
0: He's got 6 turnovers in the last 2 games against Seattle. He also had to, go look at the playoff games. When you're playing Denver's defense and you're playing in, altitude, and he's facing the number one sack team, the number one Seahawk defense, the Houston Texan level team. Dude, outside of Matt Stafford, who looks good against those teams? Here's the truth about modern work. Most people aren't overwhelmed because they need better ideas. They're overwhelmed because their work has become fragmented. 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
0: 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Why does the age matter? Because generally, this is the same in music as it is comedy and it is with offensive coaches. 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Sean McVay, head coach at 30. Shanahan, offensive coordinator at 28. Sean Payton, late 20s. Look around. Clint Kubiak, mid-30s. Shane Steichen, mid-30s. 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
0: 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All right, Sam Darnold underwent an MRI this morning. According to Adam Schefter, it looks like the Seahawks dodged a bullet. We're now entering the no-bull zone, sponsored by Credible, Great Rates, None of the Bull. So, listen, by week four or five, nobody is 100% in this league, including quarterbacks. The average over the last several years of quarterbacks that play in this league is over 55 quarterbacks. So if Sam can't play, he's hurt. He's a tough dude. But lost in the Seahawks Super Bowl was the fact that Seattle actually had the number three offense in the league, which is remarkable since the receiving core is one man. JSN last year accounted for 37% of the catches. That's the most by any one receiver on one team since 2012. Like, it's last night, it was a one explosive play. They are absolutely dependent on JSN. I like their tight end. Cooper Kupp made a really, really nice catch, but he's past his prime. The running back of note right now is a rookie out of Notre Dame. But last night, they couldn't score in the first half. They were brutal on third down. They were bad in the red zone, and their offense was one big play by JSN. That's what this talented team is without Sam Darnold. So Carolina wasn't as good when he left. Minnesota won five fewer games when Darnold left, and the Seahawks couldn't score at home. Okay, and won the game because of interception. So if you're still questioning Sam Darnold, and the reason I think Darnold is so valuable, because with like a Lamar Jackson or a Josh Allen, they can feel like sometimes a solo act. If they don't play well, team can't win. And they often do play well. The Seahawks feel much more like an orchestra, much more like he's the conductor of this great talented orchestra. But much like the Seahawks, he has no real brand and he's got no ego. I've never met a pro athlete with less ego, and I say this seriously, than Sam Darnold. His family, just normal, regular people. When that guy left the field last night, my take was he's hurt. Because Sam Darnold is when he came out, I said he's a little bit like Andrew Luck, maybe not as good. Andrew Luck once said, "I don't feel a game starts until I get popped." Darnold's got a little bit of that. He likes to mix it up. Justin Herbert's got a little bit of that. Not all quarterbacks do. So, I mean, I'm not criticizing Drew Locke. He's good enough. He's a veteran, second time with the Seahawks. He's always had a really good arm. But this organization, they just don't really. This is why Darnold fits this team perfectly. Tariq Woolen was a very, very good big corner for the Seahawks. Why'd they let him go? He had an ego. He was taunting people, got taunting penalties. Seahawks said, get out of here. Seattle not going to tolerate an ego. That's not what they're about. They are all about the GM, the coach, the collect. That's why Darnold is such a good fit. Aaron Rodgers would not fit this team. It's not a shot at Aaron, but Aaron can be moody. Aaron can kind of be sometimes his own guy, saying his own stuff. That's not what this is about in Seattle. So here's Mike McDonald after the game on Sam's injury.
2: Just the amount of resilience. I mean, think about all the things going on. I think the fourth play, we lost Sam, you know, first-time play caller. I thought Fleury did a great job of adjusting on the flyer off to staff. Drew Locke deserves a gigantic shout-out for playing, you know, clean football. And with Sam, we got some great news back. It's to say it's good news right now. So it's, I know, still just, you know, our thoughts and prayers with Sam. We love him. And the guys really pulled through for him.
0: Now, sometimes it's luck. Ryan Fitzpatrick, years ago when he was playing, drove his knee into the turf, and everybody said he injured his hip. It's like 6 weeks. They had a surgery, missed the entire season. That's what I, when I watched that last night, that's what I thought of. You drive your knee into the turf, separate your hip, it gets really ugly. And I know this, when Sam Darnold's like, I can't play right now, went to the blue tent, then it's like, okay, it's serious. So cross your fingers if you're a Seahawk fan. Here's J-Mac with the news.
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23: This is the Herdline News.
24: Let's get started with a big injury to the Patriots. That's A.J. Brown, Colin. It did not look good for the ankle, but clearly there is no fracture according to the x-rays. He's having an MRI today to determine how much time he'll miss with the high ankle sprain. This can be anywhere from 2 to 4 to 6 weeks. Obviously not great, Colin. You saw that Patriots offense. Vertically, they had nothing. Zero explosive plays the entire game. I mean, now you could argue that, hey, May didn't have time to go downfield because the offensive line wasn't great. But they don't have any guys with pop, anybody with juice outside.
0: No.
24: Matt Collins is fine. These guys are solid. But Brown is supposed to be your man-to-man wrecker. Down the field, he could body any cornerback one-on-one. And without him, they just didn't have much. I mean, we could get the schedule on the screen, Colin. This is why it's so fun in July and August. We do all these predictions. I'm just telling you, if he misses the next three games, A.J. Brown. So you will face the Steelers at home. You will face the Jags, who were a playoff team a year ago, and the Bills, a playoff team a year ago.
0: Yeah, so
24: there's a world where they start 1-3, and it's not like out of the realm of possibility.
0: You and I said yesterday, this is going to be a low-scoring game. I think we both took the Seahawks, but we said New England could win. I think if I was Pittsburgh, I was pulling for the Patriots last night because this New England team is good enough to not have a lot of losing streaks. But, you know, the first four games, they did not get a lot of breaks. So I'll watch the Steelers this week against Atlanta. Now, the Steelers play Atlanta, and they may hammer Atlanta and just feel great. And everybody watches a standalone Patriots team and go, oh, they're bad. I would caution everybody on the Steelers dominating a really bad Atlanta team and everybody deciding New England's going to be 0-2. I think New England is a better football team, especially if they can get Henderson back. I think Dobbs can't be any worse than last night.
24: Fair.
0: So he's kind of a finesse receiver with a case of the drops. That's why Green Bay, you know, jettisoned Romeo Dobbs.
24: But you have to admit, you know, if Brown is out next week, I think it's safe to assume
0: he'll
24: miss.
0: It's not the same offense. Yeah.
24: And now if Henderson's not 100%, and now you got, you're facing 0-2 with a game against the Steelers, and then Josh Allen's looming in a few ways. Like, all of a sudden, this thing could spiral pretty quick. I don't want to use Super Bowl hangover. But Colin, there's some signs that the Patriots may be in some trouble.
0: Right.
24: And we're like 24 hours into week one. All right, let's move on, Colin. Next story is the Chicago Bears, your favorite team in the league. You love these guys, all the great comebacks last year. Yep, there were 7 of them. But our guy Gronk here at Fox, he has some serious doubts about the Bears duplicating that comeback story this season. He talked to Kay Adams and expressed some concern about the Bears.
25: No one's really on board that the Bears are going to be absolute dominant. I mean, they had last season, but like you said, it was a magical season. Like, magical seasons don't happen 2 years in a row like that. That was the problem with them last year, their inconsistency, but then pulling out magic, you know, in the last couple minutes. That's not going to happen again. They got to show that they can play all four quarters every single game.
0: Yeah, I mean, I feel the same way about Denver as I do about Chicago. They were both great late. I don't think they'll be in that many close games because I think both teams are better. And I really think Chicago, I think Colston Loveland, I think Luther Burden, and I think Roman Dunze, that is a really near top of the league. All young, all get Colston Loveland last year.
24: He's good.
0: He is on a short list of best tight ends in the league with McBride and George Kittle. He is a star. And I'm telling you, Luther Burden started to pop late in the year.
24: He's
0: watch
24: twitchy,
0: out for him.
24: He's not really proven yet, you know? I don't know. I think there's some concern going into this Panthers game.
0: It's hot.
24: This is one of these dangerous ones. And it is fun to pop the schedule on the screen and be like, listen, if the Bears lose his favorites Carolina.
0: What does the Panther offense have that gives teams that are mediocre at corner trouble? They have two big, long receivers. That's why the Rams last year struggled with Carolina. They've got two big 6'2" plus strong wide receivers, and the Bears have Jalen Johnson, but they're secondary. They went and drafted a safety for a reason out of Oregon. So Carolina's receivers can give secondary. And remember, we don't know if the Bears are going to have a great pass rush. They did not draft an edge rusher. Many people thought that was a miss. We'll wait, and they like who they have. But if the Bears don't generate a pass rush and those two big outside receivers can get space, on the road could be a little steamy. That's got upset written all over it.
24: And then, you know, again, not to look too far ahead, you got Vikings week two. And that's a division game. I think Minnesota's going to look really good against the Packers. If you've seen the Packers injury report, don't look pretty. Then it's the Eagles. And I'm not saying the Bears are starting 0-3, Colin. But this game against Carolina is hugely important. I think you're going to be a little solemn on Monday morning if Ben Johnson, they lose this 26-23 or something.
0: I am an honesty broker. I'm not rooting for anybody.
24: You're going to ride the train in and people are going to be bashing Ben Johnson and kill him. All right, let's go to the final story, and that's Bo Nix. Oh, yeah, another one of your guys, Bo Nix. Man, this kid is special, Colin. Oh, he's so talented. Courtland Sutton had an amazing quote about his quarterback. And take a listen.
1: I'm excited. I'm a little, you know, nervous for everybody else just because, you know, he's a competitor now. I like saw a mountain lion at the Colorado Zoo. He was just pacing back and forth. And I was like, y'all don't want that boy to get out. It's not going to be good. But that's what Bo reminded me of.
0: I think Courtland Sutton, I'm going to just stamp it right now. Most underrated receiver in the league. Every great receiver we give credit to. I think that guy, now Jalen Waddle's faster. Courtland Sutton is a really, really high-end NFL wide receiver. I mean, everybody that's good, your Mike Evans, your JSNs, your Jamar Chase, we give credit.
24: Well, those guys are like Hall of Famers. Come on.
0: Well, I am just saying that Courtland Sutton, now Waddle gives them a sideline speed component, a deep threat that Sutton can go deep, but that's not what he is. But Courtland Sutton being your two, that's a good receiving core. Then you got Mims. Then you got Franklin. They got some depth at wideout.
24: Yeah, no, they got a great roster. It's going to come down to Bo Nix. He might be the weak link. We'll find out.
0: Oh, boy.
24: I'm just still curious, Colin. This whole Sean Payton, we got to keep Davis Webb. We can't let him out of the building. Davis Webb, the immortal Davis Webb.
0: Sean Payton.
24: And now he's going to call plays. Sean Payton's a great play caller. I still don't get this.
0: I think Sean's on our show tomorrow. I think what happens is Sean Payton is identifying, okay, I like my roster. I like my quarterback. We're going to be going into year three with my quarterback. And I got to be on this team beyond, you know, calling plays. And Davis Webb has got multiple people offering him seven figures around the league. And he's like, sometimes at a company, I got to give my really talented young employee more responsibility or they're going to go to my rival. What if this guy pops out and starts going to the Raiders or he goes to the Chiefs? So my take is sometimes you have to just step back as somebody that leads a business and go, I can't let that person leave the building. You know, when Sean McVay interviewed for the Rams, they didn't think they were going to hire a 30-year coach. Stan Kroenke and Les Snead are like, we can't let him out of the building. Or what if he goes to Arizona? What if he goes to, you know, Seattle?
24: Oh, no, he goes to Arizona. Oh, my God. Davis Webb.
0: He said, Davis Webb, you don't want him out of the building.
24: All right, we'll see. I'm not slamming the guy. I'm just like, he's an unknown. It's not like this guy's, was he a great quarterback?
0: My staff just did this. My eyes don't deceive me. Cortland Sutton has 25 touchdowns over the last three seasons. More than CeeDee Lamb or A.J. Brown. But never discussed.
24: One stat. Okay. All right.
0: Oh, okay. Well, back-to-back thousand-yard season.
24: He's good. He's a good receiver. I don't know what you... Who you good. Got in this one? Chiefs or Broncos? Chiefs or...
0: Denver.
24: Look at that line. At Arrowhead, not even getting a field goal. That is surprising to me, Colin.
0: No, I like Denver.
24: I think I'm with you. I want the three. I'm not taking 2.5.
0: Cortland Sutton. Hey, did you guys hear Cortland Sutton's... He's pretty good in one stat. Yeah, the touchdown stat.
24: I just saw another Cortland Sutton stat. He walks on water. This is according to Pro Football Focus. So, you know, Cortland Sutton, he's the man. Like, let's settle down. Come on. Is he Garrett Wilson? Who you got, Garrett Wilson or Cortland Sutton?
0: Cortland Sutton.
24: Oh, stop it. Stop. Well, Garrett Wilson's never had a quarterback. He's getting patches for bums. And now Geno Smith, give me a break.
0: Oh, Garrett's excellent. When his team's 1-9, makes that... In route catch. It's fascinating. I can't take my eyes off it.
24: Oh my God.
0: J-Mac with the news.
23: Well, that's the news.
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23: The Herd Line News.
0: So I laughed yesterday. The Rams arrived in Melbourne, 16 and a half hour flight. And on the interweb, there were these pictures saying, at the baggage carousel, saying, ooh, Stafford looks ticked off. Sean McVay looks really upset. Have you ever gone to a baggage carousel and seen Mardi Gras? Who's happy after a 17-hour flight at a baggage carousel? People are trying to discredit the Rams' approach to this game. That's what they're trying to do. The media loves warm and fuzzy. The media's pro player. The Niners gave their players a week in Melbourne. Remember when the media was just outraged that we would consider Thursday night football? You're beating these athletes. Players like Thursday night football. They get an extra bye. I talk to players. I like Thursday. I get like two byes. Nobody is happy at a baggage carousel after a 17-hour flight. Football is hard. It's a game of attrition. Everybody is playing hurt. And you know, I saw, you know, the other thing is they all had beds. They had four meals and they slept 8.5 hours. Did you see the plane? And it's the same thing with Mike Vrabel. I see all these stories about what are the players? What are they going to think about Mike Vrabel? They don't. Players don't think about Mike Vrabel's private life. They don't care. They've got their own. So I like the Rams tonight. Last night I said, take the under. It's going to be low scoring. I like the Rams tonight. I think they've separated from the San Francisco 49ers in the personnel department. And I don't know what it looks like, but I think this used to be a very, very hotly contested rival. But I feel like Seattle and the Rams have pulled away from the 49ers. Here's grumpy and beleaguered Sean McVay. I'm told he's upset after landing and traveling to Australia.
4: Flight was great. We're well rested. We feel good. It really was. No, it was, Matthew and I were just talking about that on the way over here. Is able to sleep through the night. Guys were comfortable. They seemed fresh and get a good night rest tonight and be ready to rock tomorrow.
0: They land 28 hours later. They're going to play. It's all good. It's amazing. You take a snapshot of a guy at a baggage carousel. And he's a little weary. He's a little beleaguered. It's like, look at that coach. Oh, there is discontent inside the organization. No, there's a tired coach at a baggage carousel. 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
0: 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Shanahan, offensive coordinator at 28. 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
0: 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Sam Darnold, according to Ian Rappaport, going to miss next week's game. Should be back sooner rather than later, according to sources. Now, remember, because they played on a Wednesday, their third game isn't until 17 days from right now or yesterday. That's the Commanders, and that could be a layup. So he could have 17 days before he plays again. So good news, Sam Darnold will return. Again, 60 quarterbacks now play a year. Nobody's healthy by week two or three, not even quarterbacks. So tonight, the 49ers, who have been in Australia for quite a spell, will take on the Rams, who just arrived. I would argue this game is absolutely bigger for the 49ers, and I don't think it's close. I think it means much more to the Niners because I thought they had arguably the worst NFL offseason. Your coach got in a car wreck and got banged up. Your owner just got arrested. You had a year-long Brandon Ayuk drama. Ricky Pearsall, we discover about a month or so ago, he's now out for the season, your first round pick a couple of years ago. Your haunted substation keeps delivering because four of your seven best players are coming off injuries. Your number one rival, the LA Rams, added Myles Garrett and Aaron Donald. And your second biggest rival, Seattle, just won the Super Bowl. But hey, you got to Melbourne early. So I think this feels gigantic. I think there's a lot of negative momentum with the 49ers. I think they're old, brittle, and expensive. And the Rams and the Seahawks are young, not as old, and are in a really good space with their cap. So I think it's huge for the Niners tonight. I think in the last 6 months, two things have struggled: Nike's stock price and the Niners' health. They lost another defensive tackle 2 days ago. So it's their schedule now. And again, I think the NFL is very intentional with schedule. So they send them to Australia, but they give them arguably the two worst teams in the league next, both in the Bay Area, the Miami Dolphins and the Arizona Cardinals, before getting another home game against Sean Payton, Bo Nix, and the Denver Broncos. So the schedule makers for the Niners gave them a bit of a break. And again, these are pro athletes. They'll be fine flying home. Here's Kyle Shanahan this week about the injury update for San Francisco.
10: When I look at my clock and it says the time, and then I try to see my family's time and it says the time, but it says yesterday. I don't even get how that's possible. So I feel like I'm in the future, but I think it's Monday. However, though, it's Sunday in the present. So, like, I'm going to mess that up all week if you guys ask me. But today is just our first day of the game plan, which is a Wednesday. We'll put in some on a Thursday. Friday's the final part of the game plan. Saturday we walk through when we play on Sunday, which is a Friday in Australia and a Thursday in the U.S. So don't ever make me do that again.
0: It's so confusing. So whenever a coach gets a little testy or prickly with the media, I often think to myself, what would I be like if I was at the podium? Now, I have a microphone and talk all the time, but I don't have people, sending questions my way, and I don't take calls, right? So John Harbaugh got what people would view as testy or confrontational. I would say it's just raw, authentic, and very Harbaugh-like this week with the New York media.
11: We put a stop to all these questions because I'm not going to tell you who's playing in the game. I'm not going to tell you who's starting. I'm not going to tell you what package we have in. I'm not going to tell you what plays we're running. I'm not going to tell you any of that. Okay. So we can make it great and have a great press conference, or we can make it uncomfortable. But I'm not going to tell you, because when you know, the Cowboys know, or every other team we play knows. And that's not the competitive interest of our football teams. Does that make sense? So I think you can respect that.
0: Information is a weapon. He's not going to weaponize the Dallas Cowboys. My take watching that is, oh, that's what Parcells and Tom Coughlin would have done, the last two great New York Giant coaches. So, and listen, I think the media works very hard, and I understand they got a newspaper tomorrow, and they need sound bites, and I think most of the time the questions are solid. Invasive, our job, Pablo Torre doesn't break stories if he's not asking tough questions. I've always said the media is the IRS. We're not built to be beloved. My job isn't to be liked. It's to be honest. The IRS isn't built to be liked. It's not Hallmark. All right. So it doesn't bother me when the media asks invasive questions. But I would say if you're a media member, you can't be bothered if that's your answer. I like tough questions, but I'm never going to beat somebody up when they say, I'm not giving you any information. Right. Because he is loyal to his team. I think most media people, I think they get it. I was watching. And it's very Harbaugh. The Harbaughs can get cranky and they're very confrontational, which I appreciate. So I think if I was a coach, I would be very succinct. I would be very to the point. I would stay on point. I would not ad lib a lot. I wouldn't loiter. I wouldn't storytell. I would just get to the point. I think I would end up having to do that from time to time. So my whole point on this is, if you're not getting that situation, then you don't have any good media. Good media asks questions that piss off coaches. That's what good media does. And good coaches like Parcells or John Harbaugh, they're not going to give you any low hanging fruit. So, and it was funny. The other day I was watching something on Netflix. They did a very good job on this. They have a thing they have called InstaDocs. Usually documentaries are about a story that happened, you know, years ago, 20 years ago. They do these InstaDocs where they turn docs around on stories that just happened a month ago. It's hard to do. They did a very good job. And it was about the decoy plane that Trump did in the Middle East. I think he was in Turkey. There was a threat, and I had no idea. We had three Air Force Ones. I had no idea. You learn something new every day. And he left on a food truck, and they didn't tell the media. And during it, people in the media said, well, was the plane going to be under attack? What about us? And my take is, well, what about you? You cover the president. You are not the president. The Secret Service's job is to protect the president. They're not paid to protect media. If you cover the president and, you know, Trump is polarizing, especially in the Middle East, them the breaks. And it was funny watching it. A lot of the media people were like, were we targets? Yeah. If you travel with this president and most presidents or prime ministers these days, you could be a target. That's the way it goes. And if you cover, especially in a big market, you go to small markets, the media, you know, they don't ask a lot of probing questions. And to me, the smaller the market, the softer the media. You go to New York, Boston, Philly, you know, you get to these bigger markets, Dallas, San Francisco, the media is well paid and a little snarky and they get after you. I'm for it. I thought Belichick went way over the top. He went out of his way to be obnoxious. But I think what you saw there with Harbaugh is incredibly healthy. That shows me it's a veteran, tough media willing to ask tough questions and a veteran coach who's willing to push back. Didn't bother me at all. I think that's very, very healthy. If coaches aren't yelling, I always said, I have every right to ask any question I want, and you have every right not to answer it. But I'm going to ask the question, and you don't have to answer it. The only problem is when the media people get defensive about it, ask the question. Who cares if they don't like you? Harbaugh's not going to anybody's Thanksgiving from the New York Post. It may be hard to believe, but identity theft is the number one crime in America. 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

0: finally, Clemson Sports Talk has come back to Drive Time. Hello, everybody. Lawton Swan back in the saddle. Once again, it is the show that shakes the Southland. 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You could text us that way. Be a part of the program. We got a ton of text messages after Clemson's loss to LSU over the weekend. There is no doubt about it. The disappointment resonating throughout Clemson Tiger Nation. 644 yards given up, 38 first downs, a program record for LSU, a record-setting blowout for Dabo Swinney, losing by 41. I mean, the ins and the outs of that game, man, you could rehash that thing 1,000 times. Saturday can't get here soon enough. I wish you had a noon kickoff against Georgia Southern, because if there's something great about a weekend of college football, it's that you get to put what happened last weekend in the rear view.
1: Any of this getting through to you, son?
0: That's true. That's the beauty of it. But you got to wait all day Saturday. That's the painful part, is that you can't just jump right in right now. I'd love to be sitting here post-game, Georgia Southern, reflecting with you. Because unless that game's a loss, right? I mean, if that game's a loss, we are in big trouble. You think it's bad today? With a loss to Georgia Southern, wait till Monday. But all of the thoughts about who you are, all of that, you know, Dabo Swinney said earlier this week when Chapel Fowler asked that question that has kind of encompassed this, you know, the past 48 hours or so about the roster construction and Swinney saying, hey, you know, ask me about that at the end of one game. And then the whole thing about, did you even play football, that whole deal? I mean, there's some validity to all of it. Validity to the question from Chapel Fowler, as we have noted here on the program. Additionally, validity to Dabo Swinney saying, you know, talk to me after we conclude the season, after we've played 12 games. I mean, because Dabo Swinney is right. I mean, at some point, that game and that blowout and those ugly stats and numbers that we saw this past weekend, if Clemson plays really good the rest of the way, and if Clemson navigates their schedule and somehow, some way goes 9-3, 10-2, or dare I say, 11-1. At some point, everybody's got this precise number where you might say, well, maybe Dabo Swinney's right. Like, maybe it wasn't as bad as I thought initially. And I think that's something that you got to at least consider just a little bit. But I don't know where that number is for you. I kind of do, because we got text messages where people are like, this is a 6-win team. This is a 7-win team. Well, if a 7-win team wins 9 or 10 games, then don't we inherently have to mention at that moment that Dabo Swinney was right? If the win total is greater than you expected after the beatdown, and maybe that was just an aberration, maybe that was just LSU being great, Clemson not. But when you began to set your target after that game on what Clemson was as a team, is there a point where even if they overachieve it, you still think Swinney's wrong? I mean, 8-4, I probably would say, yeah, he's probably wrong, because that there should have been more done. And maybe that's still a valid exchange that he and Chapel could have at the end of the year at that point. But if Clemson finishes at 7-6 again for a second consecutive year, you know, all of those numbers and the way that this thing has kind of fallen over the last few seasons really start to mount up. And that's where I think for Dabo Swinney and this Clemson Tiger football team, it is so important that they come out and play well against Georgia Southern, get a step in the right direction, try to, you know, kind of claw back. But I think for me, based off of what we saw, now I had this team 10-2 at the beginning of the year, and I had them losing to LSU. I also had them losing to Miami. And you don't get to come at me with some kind of like Homer J. Simpson hot take alert for the Homer guy because I said 10-2, because that's still possibly on the table. Right? I don't feel comfortable about it. I think if this team that I saw against LSU finishes 9-3, based off of just that small sample size and that moment that I saw on Saturday night in Baton Rouge, if they finish 9-3, I'm probably pretty stunned right now. So at 9-3 for me, based off of a 10-2 prediction at the beginning of the year, I would say, man, Dabo might not be as wrong about things as I thought he might have been after they were 0-1. So what's that spot for you? I mean, Dabo is right. Let's talk about that in December. I mean, that's the old don't count your chickens before they hatch argument. But at some point in the next few weeks, when you start to get tested against North Carolina and Cal and Miami, when that sample size becomes a little bit larger, if you're sitting somewhere at like 2-3 at some point, then those rumblings are going to get louder and louder about the talent problems, the development problems, the coaching staff, you know, the hire a friend, all of that. That's kind of the underlying issues that have made this program feel for some people out there like it is on a catastrophic decline. But if we're being fair to Dabo, outside of a year ago where it didn't really bounce back, not only has he had this tremendous level of success throughout his career, but if we're being fair to Dabo, and I think you have to be, given what, you know, this is not Kellen DeBoer coming in at Alabama and not being able to achieve the same things that Nick Saban was able to achieve

more often than not, Dabo Swinney has always come through and delivered with some sort of zinger, some sort of line, something that has resonated, whether it's all in from the get-go. Remember, that was back when World Series of Poker was a big deal. Chris Moneymaker, I'll never know what happened to Moneymaker. But, you know, Chris Moneymaker, it's this guy that's never played poker before, and somehow he wins the first time they ever broadcast that thing. And Dabo, I can remember him sitting there, all in. You're going to be good. We got to be all in. And that's all Clemson fans wanted in that moment, because you had been in the doldrums. You know, we love Tommy Bowden coming on our program every week on Fridays. Man, it is great talking with Coach Bowden. But it was a roller coaster. Clemson would win games that they probably shouldn't. They would lose games that they absolutely shouldn't. It was a up and down, and you never could be consistent. You never could finish, win the Atlantic Coast Conference. A drop here, a fumble there, a block punt, bad snap. Just every year, something got in your way. And I get it. Clemson was in the college football playoff 2 years ago. I don't love, though, that, see, the playoffs expanded. And when I talk about the playoff, this thing is not what it used to be in the sense of the exclusivity and how difficult it was to get there. And now we got conversations again about this thing going to 24. The College Football Playoff Committee just yesterday put out a note on the potential expansion. Let me pull that up for you real quick before I go further down this rabbit hole about, you know, kind of where we are in, you know, Dabo Swinney's tenure, at least when it comes down to the college football playoff potential success and what it means to get there. Because to me, it doesn't mean nearly what it once did. And I mean, I said this back in the summer. Like, at some point, don't we have to admit that putting up banners that you made the college football playoff don't really matter the way they once did? I mean, when it was four, if you made it, man, that meant four teams in the country were putting up those banners in their stadium or those logos if they wanted them. Now, 12? What's next, 24? The College Football Playoff issued a statement regarding its evaluation of a potential expansion to 24 teams. The College Football Playoff, on September the 8th, issued the following statement regarding its evaluation of the potential playoff expansion. The CFP has decided to move forward in its evaluation. And that is an expansion to 24 teams by beginning a media rights discussion with ESPN. This does not represent a decision or commitment to expand, but rather an opportunity to engage with ESPN and gather additional information to help determine the path forward. The CFP will provide additional updates when appropriate. Terrible. I think that's awful. And I think you're foolish if you think that, oh, yeah, it's great for college football that 24 teams are in this playoff. I mean, basically what that is saying to me is just if your program has a pulse, you're in. Now, you might say, well, that means Clemson doesn't have a pulse, Swanee, because they wouldn't be in right now. Well, you connect those dots if you want. But when it was a four-team playoff and you're getting in, that meant something. You put those banners up. So even though Clemson went, back to my original statement, even though Clemson went to the playoffs in 2024, it doesn't feel the same as it did when they were going in 2016 and 17, right? The only way I would say to you, yes, I think that's just like it, is if you were one of the top four teams. That's it. Like if you're further down the list than number four, then you, in my opinion, didn't achieve what Clemson and Alabama and Ohio State achieved and LSU during that four-team playoff era. If you weren't number one. So, Indiana, okay. You won the title. You were the number one seed. Like, those teams, they did that. And then they got through a tougher slate with

0: the way it's set up. But I don't think putting it up in the venue because you made it to a 12-team or a 24-team playoff means diddly, quite frankly. So you create this standard, you know, best is the standard, and everybody's bought into it. But then when you come up woefully short last year at 7-6, and you lose your bowl, you kind of, to be honest, the offensive play in the bowl game was awful. Pretty similar to what we saw against LSU, quite frankly. I don't have all the stats in front of me, but I remember coming out of that game going, man, the offense was terrible and not fun to watch and not enjoyable. And then you go out and you bring Chad Morris in, who, again, Morris was a part of this show all last season. Morris went through some of his schemes and his concepts and what he likes to do and this, that, and the other. And I'm still hopeful that Morris will be a dramatic improvement over what happened for 3 years under Garrett Riley at Clemson. But the Tigers were just overrun by LSU. And I might even consider, and this is something that I think might be fair, it's possible that that LSU team is the best team that Clemson's faced. Maybe even better than the Texas team that Clemson played in 2024 and the Georgia team that the Tigers played in 2024. They're certainly better than the LSU team Clemson played a year ago. And so it's probably been, man, you might have to go back. When's the last time Clemson played a team that might have been kind of that good? Maybe 2020 college football playoff against Ohio State when Clemson gets beat by, what, 21? Yeah, I think that game might have been like 42-21, somewhere in there. I'll double check that one. But, I mean, when's the last time you felt like Clemson played a team that was that much better than the Tigers? 49-28. I was a touchdown off on both teams. I knew it was a 21-point margin because Ohio State went and got beat by 21 by Alabama, you know, in the national championship that year. But I think if we're being honest, the last time I felt like a team was that much better than Clemson, but what we saw on Saturday night, it was that Ohio State team, January 1st, 2021, in the COVID era college football playoff. Mike, listening to the program, says, Swanee, Dabo's right about one thing. Mike's in Easley, by the way. He says, if they go 11-1, I'll gladly call back to your show and apologize. All right, Mike. Well, you can do it, or you can just text if that's easier, buddy. Yeah, I don't know what that number is, but I think for some people right now, it might be 9-3. I think that's where it is for me because I had them 10-2. I don't think they're going to be, based off of what I saw, I don't think they're going to be 10-2. So if they're going to kind of perform better than I'm sort of thinking right now, 9-3 is probably that number for Dabo Swinney. And anything less than that for me is probably underwhelming. 8-4 might be right in the middle. But 9-3, I would be pretty shocked based off of the way that offensive line looked, the way the team looked across the board. But again, the good news is I don't know that you've played a team that was as good as that LSU team since that Ohio State team, which means if you look down the schedule a little bit, I don't know that there's a team between now and the South Carolina game, including the South Carolina game, where the team is going to be better than that LSU team that you just faced. I mean, it's possible that that's the best team Clemson's played in 6 seasons or whatever that number is now. I mean, that's possible. Let me know if you agree. 803-450-0086. All right, we'll hit a quick break here and come back with more on the show that shakes the Southland. Keep it locked.
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0: Clemson Sports Talk, Lawton Swann back with you on a Thursday. Longtime and legendary Clemson SID, Tim Beret, coming up in hour number two. 803-450-0086. That is the text line and the phone line. And yesterday, of course, on the program, we talked a lot about this matchup between Clemson and Georgia Southern, and really just like, what could you ascertain from it? Like, if Clemson plays really well, what can you take away? If they just beat the brakes off of Georgia Southern, then what do you know going into the North Carolina game or the game out in California in a couple of weeks? Not much, in my opinion, quite frankly, with a blowout. I think you might learn more about yourself in a matchup like this if you ultimately end up having to play a tight game and you go, holy smokes, this is going to be rough, right? For Clemson. And so, you know, Dabo Swinney ruffled some feathers with Clemson Tiger fans and some national media members when he kind of went in on Chapel Fowler a little bit. It was that whole statement about, did you play football? That kind of, you know, like I said yesterday, you didn't need a football degree. I don't have to be a pilot to know a bad flight. Like, that's pretty simple. But, you know, if Dabo's right, and Clemson does go 11-1, then yeah, we'll look back on that moment. We'll probably laugh about it and go, man, you know, he knew a lot more about his team than we did at that point in the season. Although we've questioned what they know or how they've evaluated it over the past few days here on the program. And again, thank you all for being a part of the show. If you're watching on YouTube, hit that subscribe button. We'd love to bring you into the fold as well. But what does it mean and what does that game look like? So, coming into the season, we knew that Chad Morris needed to run the ball. He needed this Clemson Tiger team to be able to run the ball. And then you went out at LSU and displayed the inability to win at the line of scrimmage. And I think they kind of got away from it. There were some issues with the running backs as well. Gideon Davidson talked about some mental mistakes that he thought he made. I thought Chris Johnson Jr. made some mental mistakes as well. There were a couple of plays early where I felt like if Chris Johnson continued to stretch the field towards the edge, maybe he could utilize his speed and get out there and make a play. Instead, he kind of tried to cut back inside and really left me really wanting to see better from Clemson when it comes down to the ability to rush the football. But let's say they go out there in this game against Georgia Southern this weekend. You know, this is a Eagles team that's 1-0. Clemson's 0-1, 7:30 night game. Tiger fans haven't been in the Valley in months, and they'll be excited to be back out there. But where do you come out of that game, like if we go numbers wise, I mean, you got to hit 150 yards rushing to feel better about it. You got to hit 200 yards rushing in Chad Morris's system. You know, Clemson's going to try to establish the run early for a couple of reasons. As much as it is for the confidence of the running backs, in my opinion, it's for the confidence of the offensive line, just to kind of get those guys feeling like they're playing as a cohesive unit, you know, and it would be nice, I think, if you produce some explosive plays. It would be great if you can keep either quarterback from having to be in like third and long situations where they feel like they have to pass the football. But more so than just busting a hole open and going 65 yards to the house for these guys, I think it might actually be a little bit better, kind of given Dabo Swinney's thought process on preseason games, et cetera, et cetera. I think it might actually be better if these guys have some sustained drives where they are having to move the ball down the field pretty consistently, rushing the ball, the occasional big 30, 40-yard touchdown doesn't hurt my feelings. But let's see this group develop some chemistry, because I don't know how much you really gain if you go out there and play one deep ball shot, West Coast touchdown, deep ball shot next possession, TJ Moore touchdown, and you never really establish anything in the trenches, even if that means that the offensive line is holding up, which, hey, bravo if they do that. I think it's more important that they gel in the capacity of their physicality and opening up running lanes so that Clemson can consistently hit when they're playing against North Carolina and Cal and then Miami. They can hit on some of those plays in between the tackles and get 3, 4, 5 yards. You know, what's going to be necessary, those inches that are going to be necessary to win games against Power 4 competition. Just going out there and lighting up Georgia Southern through the air would truly leave me wanting for a lot more offensively from the standpoint of my confidence going into next weekend. if they could do it on the ground. Like, that would really help me if they could do it on the ground. I think a passing game attack over the top, beating Georgia Southern like that would not interest me. And speaking of which, look, the Eagles are coming in, and they are not only well aware of Clemson, but they feel like the Tigers are a little bit vulnerable. And Georgia Southern defensive back Aaron Sears was asked about that this week. And here was his response from Statesboro.
1: Game film from their game against LSU. Did you think that Clemson is vulnerable right now? Like, this is a team that, hey, like, we can beat these guys. If we go out and execute, this is a game that, you know, that we can win.
2: Oh, for sure. I don't like jumping the gun, but once I seen some of the things I've seen, I was, smiling, pretty happy about our odds going into this game this week. And just really happy and pumped up for being ready to execute and go handle our business.
0: So that'll be one aspect to see. And that was a defensive back. And I'm not saying that Clemson is going to take that into account, or that Chad Morris even cares to take that into account when he talks about being prepared to take on Georgia Southern on Saturday. Like, that's a DB. I don't know that we necessarily need to see Clemson attack the defensive backs. The Tigers rushed for 124.5 yards per game a year ago. Chad Morris is a guy that loves balance. Chad Morris, I think, ideally would like to push Clemson closer to 200 yards per game rushing if they could get there. I think that would be, 180 to 200 is probably the number that they would be happy to live with. By the way, I'm also disappointed that when we ran that audio from the Georgia Southern football player a minute ago, that I didn't put the video up. You know, look, man, I'm in that rookie monster phase. I got to get back in the mix. I got it all set up over here. I'm sure there's a better way to do it than I am doing it. But you deserve that, and I didn't deliver. So that's my bad. All right, 803-450-0086, text line, phone line. Be a part of the program anytime, any place, anywhere. By the way, we talked yesterday with Jamie Bradford about South Carolina and their 57-0 win over Kent State. Again, that's kind of like this one with Georgia Southern. I don't know how much you learn from that, but we'll talk about some of the other big games that are coming up this weekend, because South Carolina's got Townsend. They're not going to learn a whole lot for another week, and they got a matchup with Mississippi State coming up around the bend. Keep it locked right here on Fox Sports Radio 1400 and on the iHeart Radio app.
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11: Next. Hey, Alfie. 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
12: Hey, Nora. Just a nice latte, please. How was your weekend?
11: 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Mainly working here. You?
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0: Clemson Sports Talk, Lawton Swann rolling along with you Thursday. And we got a little college football tomorrow, number 23, Missouri at Kansas. That game's going to be on Fox at 8 o'clock. But talking about big games and big matchups this weekend, I'm a little bit jealous. A little bit jealous about Brent Venables and the Oklahoma Sooners going into the big house.
1: Oh, yeah.
0: That's always been during our downtime when we are away from you and you're like, what, you know, what do you want to, where do you want to see Clemson play at some point? Buddy, I am always putting on that list Clemson playing in the big house, Clemson playing at Michigan. And I feel like a relative of mine is going to play there. And ironically, this is the first matchup between Oklahoma and Michigan. It's a noon kickoff. It's Fox's big noon kickoff. SEC, Big Ten, that game taking place coming up Saturday. And it does feel like how that game plays out really changes how people feel about both of these teams at this point, right? Like, if you look at Michigan and the way their victory took place over Western Michigan, everybody's really down on them, and rightfully so. And, you know, the Mid-American Conference had come out after the game and sort of applauded the officials and said they did a pretty good job. But then they released another statement on that front saying, quote, after further study and investigation, it is now evident that replay protocol was not properly followed in determining whether time remained on the game clock at the conclusion of the Western Michigan-Michigan football game. The established replay protocol requires that the game clock displayed on the program feed be used in determining whether time remained. Instead, and this was what I said when we talked about this a couple of days ago, that mystery clock that was just on our screen. Instead, the Big Ten Conference replay crew relied upon the clock feed embedded within its replay system. As a result, 1 second was placed back on the game clock and an additional play was awarded. This was not a judgment regarding the proper amount of time to place on the clock. It was an error in application of the established replay protocol governing this specific end of game timing situation. Had the protocol been properly followed and the game feed clock been used, no additional play would have been awarded and Western Michigan would have won the game 12-7. As a result, the Mid-American Conference has submitted formal appeals to the NCAA Oversight Committee and the College Football Playoff. The MAC is requesting that those bodies recognize Western Michigan as the actual winner of the game for purposes of their respective rankings, evaluations, and selection deliberations, and take such other corrective action as this may be within their authority. And listen, I'm not against this because technically, if it was ruled the right way, the game was over and Michigan would have had to go home with a big L. Instead, they somehow survive with the Hail Mary, the controversial finish. I hate nickel and diming seconds on a game for a couple of reasons. One, there was probably a play in the third quarter where a guy stepped out of bounds and an additional second ticked off the clock. And if that second was put back on the clock, Michigan would have still had a second. Or there might have been another play later where more seconds ticked off and we shouldn't have even been debating whether or not there was a second remaining. I've always hated that we view, whether it's football or basketball, the seconds on the clock at the very end, we review them under a microscope, but the rest of them, we just throw them around like confetti and we're not worried about it. But for Brent Venables in Oklahoma, back to the storyline here, they went from, and I said this to Jamie Bradford yesterday, they went from being, okay, go to the big house, play a big game. Maybe you sneak out of there with a victory. That would be awesome. To why wouldn't you win? in the Big House after what you saw Western Michigan do. And that's the thing that's a little bit different about this today than it was previously for Brent Venables. Because when you think about this matchup, if Venables and Oklahoma lose, then all of a sudden you get into a situation where you feel like maybe Oklahoma is not as good as their fan base thought. Oklahoma on the road, though, 5.5-point favorites over Michigan at last check for that noon kickoff. And that's just one of the big games out there. Kyle, listening to the program, says, Swanee, Venables against a struggling offensive line feels like a bad Saturday for Michigan. Kyle, you might be all over it, and appreciate you being a part of the program. Bryce Underwood, also the quarterback at Michigan, under a little bit of pressure. I don't know if you guys heard about this, but during his, and I'm not going to get the exact phrasing verbatim here, but Kyle Whittingham, during his time with the media, sort of talked about the fact that not that Bryce Underwood's job was in question, but that it's not like he's got it locked down, especially given the way things played out this past week. And when Bryce Underwood was asked about that, he just kind of responded with a kind of nonchalant, okay, cool. So I don't know how that'll all play out. I know Brent Venables is a master of disguise when it comes to bringing pressures and confusing people. Just go back to that 44-16 romp of Alabama as Exhibit A and what he did to Tua early in that game and the interceptions that he threw. And it's hard for me not to believe that even though Venables has publicly spoke highly of Michigan and Bryce Underwood, that he is not privately figuring out a way that he can dive in and figure out, how to put the odds in Michigan's favor in this match. Excuse me, the odds in Oklahoma's favor in this matchup at Michigan. All right, 803-450-0086. Quick break. We'll come back. We'll put a bow on hour number one. When we come back, we'll turn our attention to
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0: Clemson Sports Talk rolling along on a Thursday. Longtime legendary Clemson SID Tim Beret coming up on the flip side. 803-450-0086. Text line, phone line. So yesterday on the program. Oh, yeah, by the way, got to remind you guys about Alumni Hall. Right there on the corner of campus on College Avenue in downtown Clemson for all your officially licensed Clemson merchandise. 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So you can wear that Stripe the Valley gear to Death Valley this weekend for that Clemson-Georgia Southern game. But yesterday, at some point in the show, somebody texted or called or was a part of the program. By the way, you can do that. You see it scrolling across the bottom if you're watching. Well, maybe I may not have the phone number scrolling. 803-450-0086. And that's the way you can be a part of the program. But when we talk about the future in Tigertown, a name that cropped up, somebody said, hey, what if Tony Elliott was the coach and Dabo's the GM, kind of stepping into Jordan Sorrell's role, getting Dabo Swinney kind of off of the front lines of being the head coach? I mean, that's a great thought. It's a great thought. For the future of Clemson, you know, I think if Dabo Swinney parts ways with Clemson at some point and it's a convenient, not pushed out kind of deal, I think Tony Elliott steps right in and would be a perfect fit. And that might not be the best name that you've got or that's out there, but it's one to throw out there. And Virginia, look, they won their opener. They were well prepared. They hammered NC State 34-8 a couple of weeks ago. Now they're back out on the field on Friday. They'll face Norfolk State. That's a 7 o'clock start. I believe that's on the ACC Network Extra. So not going to be on the ACC Network. On the ACC Network Extra, and then they got a matchup against West Virginia the following week. But we don't know, and I think this is fair. You know, even though Virginia's ranked in the top 25, right on the outside edge at 25, 1-0 in the ACC, a lot of excitement about that program. They played in the ACC Championship game a year ago. They've now transitioned from having, you know, a quarterback like Chandler Morris a year ago, and then they get Bo Prabulin, bring him in, and everything seems successful. They've got a deep offensive line that's veteran-led and experienced, and Tony Elliott's used the portal to build it. Like, there's a lot of positives around Tony Elliott, but for those guys being ranked number 25 and Clemson immediately dealing with the aftermath of just a smashing that took place at the hands of LSU, people are going to continue to bring up Brent Venables and Tony Elliott and the years where Clemson had so much success under these former coordinators. And at some point, regardless of what's happening for Dabo Swinney, if Virginia begins to become a legitimate Atlantic Coast Conference team again this year and a factor in the ACC championship game and maybe even a potential contender for the college football playoff, that view of Tony Elliott is going to tick up in the right direction, I think, for Clemson Tiger fans as well. And so while Tony's an amazing story and what they went through at Virginia a few years back is something that is just horrific and you can't imagine, I remember saying then that I didn't believe that there was a more prepared individual for a travesty and a tragedy, maybe the better word, for what happened there than Tony Elliott. And he's always been a great friend of the show and someone who I've always kind of, even though we're about the same age, always kind of admired his success and his story. But man, what if Virginia becomes a legitimate ACC factor this year? And how does that change Tony Elliott's scope, not just in the mind's eye of Clemson people, but nationally? Virginia's not a bad football job. And when Bronco Mendenhall left with the way that transition took place, I mean, that was a good transition. Like, if you compare it to some of the transitions at, say, their rival program, Virginia Tech, that's now kind of been passed down a couple of times before finally having this really cool transition, maybe eerily similar in some respects, because Bronco Mendenhall stayed in the building when Tony Elliott took over. Heck, for all I know, Bronco Mendenhall still might be there, but it wasn't something where, you know, Bronco Mendenhall is the coach. This thing goes into a decline. They bring Tony Elliott in. He's got to rebuild it. You know, they had some moments under Mendenhall. And now they've had some moments under Tony Elliott. And if Tony keeps, you know, stacking years of success under him in Charlottesville, bigger schools are going to start to notice. Clemson fans are going to start to notice. And I think that's an important storyline to follow this year, kind of given how successful they were a year ago. Todd, listening to the program in Greenwood, says, Swanee, imagine telling Clemson fans 5 years ago that Virginia might be trending up while we're arguing about our roster. It's a great point. Not many people would have believed it. Not many people at all. But Dabo Swinney did say something yesterday that I do think there is some legitimate value and truth in. Dabo Swinney was kind of talking about, you know, where does he put the blame for, you know, what happened this past weekend in Baton Rouge. And he said unequivocally, that's on us. That's on the coaches. And if you don't like anything about Dabo Swinney, at least at this point in the season, you have to respect the fact that, hey, he's taking the blame. There's no deflection. Here's what Dabo Swinney had to say.
1: Coaching, us, all on us. Kids played hard. We didn't get it done as coaches. That's what I attribute to.
2: Evan, you said you didn't look anything like you did in practice in the lead-in to the opener.
1: Yeah.
2: Is there an issue with how you're evaluating yourself going into a season?
1: I have no idea. I mean, you know, all I can tell you is we didn't play well. I mean, you know, I think you give other teams credit. They played better than we did, and we evaluate everything. You know, we were a team that did some good things in practice, but again, you got to go play games. And again, it just if we'd have gone and played somebody else and maybe just had a little warm-up game, you know, y'all giving me different questions right now, and they're probably not true either.
0: Truth be told, on that front, I agree 100%. Win or lose, regardless of who you play, it's still early and tough to tell. We'll talk with Tim Bray about it on the flip side.
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12: Next. Hey, Alfie. What can I get for you?
13: Hey, Nora. Just a nice latte, please. How was your weekend?
12: Not bad, thanks. Mainly working here. You?
13: Me? Well, I was battling gods in the afterlife realm, and after lunch, I fought mercenaries. Ooh, could I get oat milk with that latte, please?
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13: 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Oh, and I'll grab an almond croissant, too.
12: Wait, what? 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
13: It happens on PS5.
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0: showing the nation.
1: I'm a Carolina fan. I was listening to your show, and I want to compliment you on your even-handedness between Clemson and Carolina.

0: is hour number two. That's Drive Time right here on Fox Sports Radio 14 under the Midlands and around the world on the iHeartRadio app. Clemson Sports Talk, longtime and legendary Clemson SID, Tim Beray on the guest line hanging out with us today. Tim, welcome in. Hope you're doing well. And, you know, a week ago, I think the exact words you gave me were something along the lines of, you know, you don't want to go to Baton Rouge and lose 34-3. 51-10, also not how you want to go. I would take 34-3, given what we saw on Saturday night. How are you, Tim?
1: Yeah, it was a rough night in Baton Rouge. It was, for the radio crew, we were on the air for like 5.5 hours because we had to fill during a rain delay. So that was made for an interesting night. But yeah, it was a rough night for the Tigers, without a doubt.
0: Man, it was. I bet you guys felt like when I was a kid, I think it was like Chip Carey and those guys with the Atlanta Braves. I can remember some games where the Braves were just getting the break speed off of them when they were pretty bad. And they're like, well, look at those pigeons enjoying a little popcorn.
1: Yeah, unfortunately, there's no video aspect of that to fill when you're on the radio. So
0: that's a good point.
1: You can't have dead air. Skip can have a little bit of a break from talking when they show something, but anyway.
0: Well, Tim, what was your assessment of what we saw there in Baton Rouge, and how surprised were you?
1: Yeah, I didn't think they had a chance to beat us by multiple touchdowns because they, I look at, you know, the intangible aspects of things, and they had every intangible thing going in their favor, but that's not an excuse to lose by that that type of margin. And, you know, I've told you before that, you know, if there's a $20 million difference in roster between one team to another, and they're, you know, especially if the higher salaried team is smart about who they bring in. You know, you look at, you know, the center for LSU was, if you look at Phil Steele's preseason magazine, which I think he does a really good job. That fellow from Virginia Tech was the 5th-ranked center in the country. The left tackle who came from Colorado was the 6th-ranked tackle in the country. And obviously we saw what the quarterback from Arizona State can do. So they obviously made some wise decisions in the transfer portal. A very talented, strong team. You know, one thing that did stand out was the quickness on defense that I saw from LSU. Ironically, two of those quick guys that I saw used to play for Clemson, Dottery and Stephylon Green. So we were certainly disappointed when Stephylon Green left. He obviously would be starter for us.
0: Well, and there's no doubt Clemson's interior defensive line continues to take a hit. Marcus Strong going to be out. Dabo Swinney said probably for the rest of the year with his injury. Hard not to see him getting back. And you do get Vic Beasley back after his indefinite suspension, but that won't be until the North Carolina game. I mean, when you look at that group and the way that, you know, LSU sort of control things on the ground, that's a big problem. And I know Dabo Swinney has talked about setting the edge and all of those aspects of the defense as well. But, man, you gave up 309 yards on the ground, 335 through the air. I mean, that's just a rough day at the office for Tom Allen and his group. What can they do? I know, obviously, the opponent changes a lot this week with Georgia Southern coming in. But what can they do between, you know, that the result of the LSU game and their next Power 5 game to make sure that they're well prepared for what could potentially hit them between the tackles?
1: Yeah, I don't know. Obviously, I mean, you could probably make some changes in scheme. I'm not sure what that would entail. I've wondered if he might move some of those young offensive linemen over to the other side of the ball, but I didn't see that this week. So I don't know. I don't know if there's a defensive end that you could move to tackle. We'll just have to see. So yeah, it's certainly going to help to get Beasley back. It's going to help to get Sadler back in the offensive line, which we'll see this week. He's been full going practice this week. So that's certainly going to help on the offensive line.
0: Longtime and legendary Clemson SID, Clemson Hall of Famer Tim Beray with us here on the show that shakes the Southland, Clemson Sports Talk today. So, Tim, you flew out to the game with the team along with the radio crew. I'm assuming you flew back with them as well. Being around those guys after such a demoralizing loss, like, how did you think those young men kind of handled it?
1: Well, after any loss, whether I'm with the basketball team or the football team, nothing is said on that plane. Mm. So, I don't know what you'd be make you feel different or better about how they handled it. I wasn't in the locker room after the game. That would be more of an indicator. When after post game, when I wait for Dabo, I just wait in the office, his office, for him. So I haven't been going, especially at LSU. Those visiting locker rooms are so small, and as is the case at most places.
0: One of the other things too, you talk about those locker rooms and kind of being stuck in there for a couple of extra hours with the Lightning delay and all of that. Is there any chance, and I know this is a far-fetched kind of deal at this point and it doesn't really matter, but is there any chance that a 9:40 kickoff in Baton Rouge had anything to do with, because it's a 10:40 Eastern being kind of jammed up in there, and LSU's in a much nicer locker room during that time. I mean, can we put any of that on it? Because I really thought that the delay might actually favor Clemson, given that there was so much buildup around LSU, and I kind of had hoped that they might have overspent a little energy just in hype. But, I mean, could there be anything to be said about the start time hurting Clemson?
1: Yeah, I actually said that on the air, because when we came in, we came in with the team, we walked through the locker room. And so we had 95 players on the trip, which is the most I ever remember for a true road game. And there just was not enough room. There were different sections of the locker room, whatever. But having to stay in there for 2 hours, I mean, that was depressing. It was very depressing. And so, and LSU obviously has a nice big locker room. So you put a team, I'd be interested to talk to, some psychology professor about what the impact can be of being in such close, tight quarters for two hours. Now, they did let him out for like after an hour to just go out and go through calisthenics for a little bit, but then they went back in and they were in there for another 40 minutes. It definitely had to have a negative effect. I don't think it had 41 points worth.
0: Yeah.
1: But I think psychology professor would tell you that that would be the absolute worst way to spend 2 hours prior to kickoff of a game in a

0: I think this weekend is going to be a bigger barometer. And, you know, in 2024, just 2 years ago, we got the heck beat out of us by Georgia at a neutral site in Atlanta, 34-3. And but the next week, we started a run of winning 9 of 10 games by beating App State, which is kind of the same level of kind of group of six Division One teams. So let's see what the Tigers can do against Georgia Southern, and you know. Obviously, that 2014 went on to win the ACC and go to the playoff.
1: That's Tim Bray hanging out with us here on the program. And so from there, you mentioned the offensive line, Tim. How surprised were you at the lack of time that they were able to give the quarterbacks, let alone the lack of running lanes that they were able to create? I mean, was that a surprising development for you watching that game?
0: Well, I knew when Colin Sather wasn't going to play that we were in trouble. So I think that, you know, can have an effect towards the whole, you know, offensive line. You know, God bless Ware and that the right side of the line, but those guys just don't have much experience and they're not as big and strong as the transfers that LSU has on that, you know, side of the line of scrimmage. So, like I said, it's going to be important to get Sadler back and, between he and Sewell, I think they'll have a little bit more stabilizing of the offensive line this week and going forward.
1: I guess the other side of the ball is also a bit of a concern for everybody, and we kind of touched on it a little bit. But, I mean, there were some moments in that game, and I know you're closer to these guys than I am, but, you know, I thought Ashton Hampton played really well, but I thought when – Sam Levitt's barreling down on him to score the touchdown to go up 31-3. He sort of Olay'd that. And I'm not saying that that play and that moment changes the game by any means, but were you satisfied with the overall effort that you saw? And if not, what would you like to see going into, you know, coming out of this weekend's matchup against Georgia Southern?
0: Yeah, I mean, I can only say it through the coaches, and I didn't hear any coach say that they were disappointed with the effort. I think that some guys took some poor angles, and you know, how does that happen? Well, a lot of it happens because you don't simulate what you're going to see in the game in practice. So Sam Levitt, he was terrific. I mean, let's especially running the ball. I mean, my goodness, and he made some open field moves that, you know, our guys whiffed on. And yeah. And so part of that, I think, can be that they, you know, there was nothing what he does but that was simulated. And I don't know how much you do as far as scrambling and running a quarterback in your prep with your prep team anyway. I mean, a lot of those plays that, you know, led to his 113 yards were the result of improvisation.
1: Tim Bray again hanging out with us here on the program today. And Tim, when you're the SID, like when you're Ross Taylor and you've got this 51-10 loss, the largest in Dabo Swinney's tenure, you kind of know that the national media is going to be swarming on Clemson, and you know, the people right there in the media, you know, right in Tiger Town are going to be on Dabo asking him a lot of questions. Do you prepare him for that at all? I mean, are you going through those numbers? Does he already know it? I mean, is there anything that you're kind of saying, hey, you might want to be careful here or there or whatever? How's that work?
0: Yeah, any SID will do that, whether you meet with the coach on Sunday or, you know, when we do the Sunday night teleconference, you know, you're going to get some questions there. So, and then as the week goes on, other different things come up that you see. I'm sure Ross checked social media so he get an indication of, you know, a lot of what the media asks is driven by what they read on social media from fans or, you know, whatever. And I'm sure Chapel Fowler's question at the press conference this week about whether he has any second thoughts about the roster makeup
1: right,
0: as a result of, I'm sure, a lot of people on social media just tweeting or whatever, that why didn't we sign some offensive linemen or a new quarterback.

0: back, which I still say is too early to tell on that. And so, you know, I think that's how a lot of the questions come about. They just see what their constituencies that are following them are interested in, and that leaves a lot to what the media will ask. So, yeah, I mean, I would look at, of course, I had a long time when we didn't have social media when I was there.
1: True, probably, right?
0: But,
1: yeah.
0: But now I know that, you know, Ross will look, and even if he hasn't seen anything that the writers have tweeted on Sunday, he knows what the fans are saying, and that can certainly lead to what the questions are going to be from the media.
2: Yeah, and you know what? I'm gonna give a shout out to Ross, because before the game, there was a photo of the starting lineup that came out, and it was in the press box, but it wasn't Clemson's actual starting lineup. It looked like it had been submitted to LSU. And then there was just a little nugget at the bottom that said it was from some website or whatever. And when I tweeted that out, that it looked like Naeem Burrows was going to be the starter at wide receiver, Ross texted me immediately. So shout out to him. And he said, hey, that's not official. So just wanted to give him a little shout out for his help, because I know you guys play a big role in guys like me being successful. And over the years, the players have made you guys awfully successful, and it's reunion weekend right up in Clemson. I think you're going to have, what, the 2021 team back, the 2016 national championship guys will be there, the 01 team celebrating their 25th anniversary, and that 1976 team celebrating a 50th anniversary, I believe. So, man, an exciting time for some former players this weekend. I know that makes you feel good.
0: Yeah, it'll be good to see a lot of them. Of course, a lot of the guys from the 2016 team are still, and 2021 are still playing pro football. So there'll be some of the more prominent players that are not out here. But it will be interesting to see. And certainly the guys who, you know, the 16 and 2001 and teams I was the SID for. 76 was 2 years before I got here. So, but yeah, it'll be interesting to see a lot of those guys back.
2: In about a minute and a half, we talked about the radio broadcast earlier as well. This weekend, Jeff Scott will be up there with you guys. We kind of mentioned that last weekend, but we knew he wasn't going to that LSU game. I mean, what are a couple of things you're looking forward to kind of maybe ascertaining from him, so to speak, in the booth as you guys are working together along with Don Munson?
0: Yeah, you know, Reggie did a great job giving us perspective from a player standpoint. And so now with Jeff, he's going to give us the, you know, he'll be able to go in a lot deeper on X's and O's and what we're trying to do. And just, you know, how coaches are thinking about certain things or what to do in certain situations. I think Jeff is going to be a huge addition to the broadcast.
2: Well, Tim, I look forward to seeing you on Saturday in the press box, and certainly all of our Clemson Tiger fans out there listening to you guys on the broadcast as well. I know they look forward to hearing you as Clemson takes on Georgia Southern under the lights in Death Valley. They'll be striping the valley. That ought to be pretty cool. Tim, we will talk to you next Thursday.
0: Sounds great, Lawton.
2: So there you go. Longtime legendary Clemson SID Hall of Famer Tim Beray talking with us about the Clemson Tigers and the beatdown that took place in LSU. 51-10, the final score. Getting to turn the page, though, tomorrow. We'll be talking about Georgia Southern. Normally, we put games like that in the rear view on Wednesday. But with Tim Beray coming on, you got to kind of dive into the minutiae of it all, the historical significance of a 41-10 loss. By the way, tomorrow, we'll talk with, this will be a lot of fun, Mark Packer about that same thing and much more. We'll hit a quick break. We'll come back right after this. Keep it locked on Fox.
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1: Next. 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
6: Hey, Nora, just a nice latte, please. 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
1: 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Mainly working here. You?
6: Me? 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Ooh, could I get oat milk with that latte, please?
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1: Wait, what? 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

0: Clemson Sports Talk, Lawton Swan with you Thursday. That was Tim Beret before the break. All right, so get this. There are a lot of college football games on this weekend. We, you know, obviously talked about Brent Venables and Oklahoma taking on Michigan at noon. But, man, I was looking at that slate. Ohio State, number one Ohio State at number four Texas. What a centerpiece game that is. 7:30 Saturday night on ABC. Ohio State won their opening game 56-3. Texas, again, with, you know, Arch Manning leading the way, the excitement around their program and the hope really around their program with Steve Sarkisian. This is a college football playoff seeding type game. Still very early in the year for sure. But man, I tell you what, if you are a fan of college football, this weekend is delivering it. And looking forward to seeing those two teams face off as well under the lights there in Austin, Texas. Also, number 18, Tennessee at Georgia Tech. That's a sneaky good matchup between the Atlantic Coast Conference and the ACC. A little measuring stick game, if you will. Texas Tech. I got Texas and Georgia Tech combined. Georgia Tech coming off of their 14-3 loss to Colorado. Remember how that game played out, just a wild finish there. So you know they need a big victory. If you are a Yellow Jacket fan to start this season, given how excited everybody is about Brent Key and the direction of that program, to give up that late drive to Colorado and then to come into this matchup against Tennessee and potentially lose as well, I got to say that would be a huge setback for the Yellow Jackets. So the tone and the tenor around their season would change immensely. That is a 7 o'clock start. That game is going to be on ESPN. And then one that Jamie Bradford mentioned here on the program yesterday, sort of a sneaky, tricky kind of ball game for the Alabama Crimson Tide. They are ranked number 12. They are, in some ways, one of those teams that are in kind of prove it mode. I think it might be the best way to describe it. But going to Kentucky, a 3:30 start, the first Southeastern Conference road test for the Crimson Tide after their 48-10 opening victory this past weekend. And, you know, I think if you're Kentucky, you're just kind of trying to muddy the water a little bit, make that game as ugly as possible, sort of frustrate Alabama a little bit, maybe take them out of their game. And, you know, if you're Alabama, the thing that I think you have concerns about maybe more than anything is simply the fact that because of kind of how you were under Nick Saban, this kind of goes back to my thought on LSU and what they did to Clemson this past weekend. Kind of given where Clemson was, you are, Sweeney's right, like you're going to get everybody's best shot. And they see you vulnerable. They know you're not maybe who you once were. And that might be a little bit of the case for Alabama. Everywhere they go, people are always looking to exact a little bit of revenge. You know, teams are maybe a little bit more amped up about it because of all the years where the Crimson Tide were just pounding them and pounding them. So that's a 3:30 start on ABC. You know, Oregon dropped, and rightfully so, because of their performance against Boise State this past weekend. They're number 6 in the poll. They're at Oklahoma State. That should be a breeze. That's a noon kickoff on ESPN. But I think that based off of the way they played against Boise and how stressful that game probably ended up being for their fan base, you know, they need to look the part this weekend. And that's the thing. Maybe even going back to what we've been talking about with Clemson. It's a one-game sample. Michigan should have lost to Western Michigan. The MAC essentially saying they did, now that they've looked back at everything, as we noted earlier. And it's one game. And Michigan will get game two this weekend. And it's a huge game against Oklahoma, obviously. But the sample size continues to grow. Some teams and some matchups that these teams play will answer a lot of questions, and others might lead to fan bases melting down even further, even in a victory. Like, think about how Michigan fans have probably felt all week. Like, we don't get any Michigan callers to the program. But imagine what it's like for those fans after watching the game that they watched. Now, it wasn't 51-10 on the road in LSU getting your brains beat in by another Power 4 team. It was surviving by luck / controversial officiating decisions, replay. Which is worse? I feel like because you just got beat 51-10, Tiger fans, and you were embarrassed on national TV, that you're going to say that's it. But is that more embarrassing than what happened to Michigan? Like, Michigan winning does not feel like a win in any way, shape, or form. And so, I don't know. I mean, I think at the end of the day, you would take, again, if it happened to you in Baton Rouge, you'd take what happened to Michigan. But would you want that at home against Western Michigan if you were Clemson? Like, if you played that same game, which one of those two would have been the more desirable thing to have to discuss this week? And which one of those two would have made you feel a certain way about your program? You probably would be going, oh, we just overlooked them. But it's also possible that LSU was just squarely focused on Clemson and just went in there and rearranged the Tigers' chiclets in a hurry. I know, a lot of great games, a lot of good matchups. You know, week two delivering a little bit more for us, but more importantly, a second opportunity to see what your team looks like and whether or not that opening weekend sample was a bigger indicator of what this season will look like. 803-450-0086. That is the text line and the phone line. All right, well, we need a break. We'll come back. We don't talk much tennis. But, dude, did you guys hear about when that tennis match at the U.S. Open ended the other night? Or should I say the other morning? We'll tell you about it when we get back. Stay with us.
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7: Next. Hey, Alfie, what can I get for you?
8: Hey, Nora, just a nice latte, please. How was your weekend?
7: Not bad, thanks. Mainly working here. You?
8: Me? Well, I was battling gods in the afterlife realm, and after lunch, I fought mercenaries. Ooh, could I get oat milk with that latte, please?
7: Yeah, of course.
8: 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So a pretty chill weekend. Oh, and I'll grab an almond croissant, too.
7: Wait, what? 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

0: 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Man, we do appreciate you. Maybe you're catching some of the segments later when they're published. That's great, too. Smash that subscribe button. We need you guys getting behind the program over here. You know, fired it back up. I know that Mark Packer and those guys, Packer and Durham, Mark used to have his dogs there in studio. We don't have dogs here in studio. That might be exciting if we did. But we do have a cat, only one that ever wants to interrupt the show. Okay. So if our cat makes her debut at some point on the program, don't be shocked. If you ever notice me sort of fending anything off this way, that might be what's happening. That's Moon trying to show up on your screen. I hope it never happens, but that's the way it goes sometimes, man. And let me tell you, keeping Moon out of the room is a lot tougher than just letting her be in the room. So that's what we've got going on. 803-450-0086. If you ever see a tail go, if you see a tail go by, you'll know what's up with that. All right. So I mentioned earlier that a couple of days ago, I guess that was Tuesday night, Wednesday morning, the U.S. Open, I don't know why they play this thing so late. I love the venue. I love the look. There have been years in my life where I was locked in on Wimbledon for sure. We had HBO as a kid, humble brag. We had HBO as a kid. And so I would watch Wimbledon because back then that's where it was. And there wasn't much else on in the summer. Watch a couple of movies in the morning, fire up some Wimbledon or whatever. And long story short, the U.S. Open, Tuesday/Wednesday, Ben Shelton beat Carlos Alcaraz in five sets. The match ended at 3:33 a.m. at Arthur Ashe Stadium, 4 hours and 28 minutes. And Shelton will now get a shot at Francis Tuafoe, I believe is how you say his name, in the semifinal, meaning that an American man has a shot to end the country's long U.S. Open drought, which I want to say goes back to 03. I'd have to double check. Let me just double check that. I'm not 100% certain on that. Also, and I'm going to try to do this the right way because I did it wrong yesterday. Let me see if I got that date yet. When was the last time a U.S. man won the U.S. Open? I do think it was 2003. I'm going to do some digging. I'll tell you what I'll do. I'll look it up while you watch this next video because I know many of you watch Florida State and SMU. That ended up being a really good game, probably a better game than I expected, quite frankly. I thought SMU was just going to demolish Florida State, but Florida State actually showed a little heart. But Florida State's punter, Daniel Hughes, utilized something called the tornado kick. I don't know if you guys are very familiar with this, but Hughes is from Australia. And, you know, Australian rules football, kind of a strange sport. Those guys are around that oblong ball that's a little bit different than a football, but you know, he's kind of perfected this deal to put a little odd spin on it. So this was with 6:58 left in the third quarter. Florida State was down 17-10. And then Hughes kicked this punt and somehow put a little side top spin, funny roll on it. You'll see it in the video. And it actually caused SMU to muff it. And some people are asking, hey, is this the future of what punting will look like? Here you go. Let me see if I can get this video pulled up for you. Here you go.
1: SMU hasn't punted yet. And that is on purpose. That was not a bad kick. And it's muffed and recovered by Florida State.
0: And so you can see, and we'll watch it again for those of you who are viewing along with us. You know, the ball sort of rolls like it would. You know, you've seen this kind of strategy with an onside kick. Here, I'll turn the volume down so you don't have to hear that. With an onside kick, you've seen this before, where they'll lay the ball almost on the tee flat and just kind of hope to get a strange roll, a funny bounce. And that's what happened. And it benefited Florida State. And certainly, you know, the future of punting, I don't know if that's what we saw. But, yeah, it was a strategy that Florida State was able to utilize and has a lot of other people now saying, hey, maybe, you know, that's something that we should consider. You know, I don't know if there's, you know, I didn't get the stopwatch out and time it to see if there's like a situation where maybe it takes too much time or whatever, and it's bad to do. But man, if you are a guy who can go out there and kick a ball like that and force a team to, maybe they don't muff it, but struggle to field it, right? And this could be in lieu of having a punter that's really good at putting a ball, you know, skying a football and forcing guys to fair catch it. This might be another way. I remember back in the day, we had the old coffin corner punt where you punt the ball and you try to get it to roll out of bounds inside the 5-yard line or something like that. And I'm often sort of stunned that that's not utilized, even if you're not trying to pin a team in deep. But if a team has a great punt returner, instead of just the traditional punt that goes right to that guy, why more people don't punt and try to just angle it out of bounds and really work on that? Because you're not asking your punter to change a whole lot, but this is a different look. And this is something that Florida State could certainly utilize. I didn't actually have the time to dig it up. Let me throw this in the Google machine real quick. When was the last time a U.S. person won the U.S. Open? Let's see if the old Google machine can fire that. I think it was 03. 23 years. 03. Andy Roddick nailed it. 1,000 points to me. 1,000 points to Swanee.
2: 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Yeah.
0: All right, quick break. We'll put a bow on the show right after this. Stay with us.
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What have you done for me lately? It's a fair question. Just don't lose sight of the bigger picture. Don't forget history. Lucky for us at Clemson, the answer to the questions, what have you done for me lately, and what have you done always, are the same. We win.

0: final segment on a Thursday afternoon. Hard to believe the weekend is almost here. 803-450-0086. Tim Bray joined the program a little bit ago. Mark Packer set to be on the program tomorrow, plus Jason Priester, Tommy Bowden, loaded Friday afternoon, okay? So we're looking forward to having you on, or having you be a part of that. Make sure you subscribe and follow and do all of that stuff over on our Twitter account, Facebook, Instagram, but really trying to get that YouTube channel up. So if you're not subscribed on YouTube, click that subscribe right now. All right. Final thing, Elliot Washington the second. I almost said Elliot Washington Jr. Elliot Washington the second. Not Ellington Washington. Elliot Washington the second. The transfer from Penn State, part of Clemson's secondary, alongside Ashton Hampton. He was the opposite of Hampton, the starting cornerback. And, you know, he didn't mince words on Wednesday when he was asked about his thoughts on Clemson's secondary. Here's what Washington had to say.
1: I feel like we still are the best secondary in the country. I feel like we are that. So I would say we just stay collective as a team as we were doing in the summer. Same thing we've been doing. I mean, it's football. So at the end of the day, it's second nature. It's something we grew up playing. So that's what we're going
2: to
1: do.
2: I felt like when Sam Levitt tried to attack your side of the ball, you're able to kind of be sticky with the receiver. Is that something just, can you kind of break down what you saw there?
1: It's really just off the receiver and how he released or his split, really just say that. And also it's just the pressure of the defense too, also D-line too, for him to get the ball out and then try me twice. So
0: now I'm not going to disagree with Elliot. I think he's a really good football player. I think Ashton Hampton's obviously one of the top cover corners in the country. I don't know that there's really any debate about that at this juncture. But, you know, we've talked a lot here on the program this week about the fact that it was LSU and their ability to rush the football, you know, 309 yards on the ground, just obliterating Clemson at the line of scrimmage as sort of being the main talking point for what we perceive to be the dominant performance that LSU had, right? But we didn't even hardly broach the fact that Clemson's secondary did give up 335 passing yards, that Sam Levitt was 16 of 28 for 230. And I know not all of those were to wide receivers down the field and guys on the boundary. You know, a lot of that stuff was sort of the underneath the tight end, right? Like you run a little post and hit the tight end and take advantage of his size. But dude, I gotta say, if you're gonna be the number one or the top secondary in the country, even if you're kind of getting gashed up front, three bills through the air, I don't know. I'm going to need to see this group step up. And again, I don't think against Georgia Southern and Max Johnson, that's going to be a huge concern that they're going to come out and throw the ball all over the park against the Tigers on Saturday. But I personally can't sit here today and tell you that I feel comfortable about Clemson's defensive backs given the numbers that they gave up against Sam Levitt. Because if you don't think that, you know, if you don't think that there are some other players on teams across this league that can slice you up the way Sam Levitt did, you're wrong. JKS, the Jaron Kiwa Sagapatele, or however you say his name, out at Cal, dude, that guy can light you up. And he could do it with more than just his legs. I mean, his arm, he could do it with his legs too, right? So, I mean, that's one of the things that kind of concerns me about this past weekend is we looked at it, we watched it, and it was Clemson just getting pummeled at the line of scrimmage when the reality is that Sam Levitt, as good as he was running the ball and as lackluster as Clemson was at times in the secondary tackling him and really anybody else at LSU put the ball in their hands, dude, to me, if you're the, you know, the best secondary, if that's who you are, then you don't find yourself in a situation where you're giving up over 300 yards a game. He said, I feel like we still are the best secondary in the country. I feel like we are that. And I will say to you again about Ashton Hampton, why in the world when Sam Leavitt, I hope they watch that play about 700 times this week with Ashton Hampton. When Sam Leavitt cuts back in a ball game where it's 24-3 and you have a chance to hit him, you just play the Ole defense like we're at some kind of bullfight. I don't care what your stock is. I'm tired of hearing people talk about, oh, these players and how much money they're making, yada, yada, yada. And they don't want to get hurt because of the NFL. Dude, you're getting paid now. You're getting paid now. Make the play. Make the hit. Maybe you dislodge the ball. Maybe Clemson gets the ball at that point. And who knows? A Christmas miracle. 97-yard touchdown drive. And now it's 24-10 instead of 31-3. If you're the best secondary in the country, you finish that play. All right, we'll be back to talk about it all again tomorrow at 4 o'clock. Until then, as always, y'all take care now. And go Tigers!
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9: Next. Hey, Alfie. What can I get for you?
10: Hey, Nora. Just a nice latte, please. How was your weekend?
9: 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Mainly working here. You?
10: Me? 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Ooh, could I get oat milk with that latte, please?
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24: Atlanta Falcons quarterback Tua Tagovailoa was limited in practice today with an oblique injury, and backup Cooper Rush had to take all the first-team reps. Falcons open the season Sunday against the Steelers. Tonight, the Niners and Rams open their season in Australia at 8:35 Eastern time. Last night, the Seahawks opened their season with a win against the Patriots, but lost quarterback Sam Darnold. Head coach Mike McDonald told ESPN Seattle Sports 710 that Darnold's hip is intact and that it is more of a muscle issue. Multiple reports say Darnold is still expected to miss their Week 2 game in Arizona against the Cardinals. Patriots wide receiver A.J. Brown did suffer a high ankle sprain in last night's loss to the Seahawks. Head coach Mike Vrabel would not elaborate on how long Brown could miss. In baseball, the Mariners right now trail the Rangers 3-0. Texas in the top of the seventh. Earlier, the Astros won against the Phils 2-1. Braves were 3-1 winners against the Rays. U.S. women win again at the FIBA World Cup, beating Hungary 108-56. I'm Dan Beyer.
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33: Now, of course, Rich is going to break down the game tonight. Super pumped about it. You know, on a side note, Rich, I know everyone's so fired up about foosball and football being back. We all are. But do you realize that Anthony Volpe's back on the Yankees in a really awkward situation? Because he has to play with the dude that replaced him, George Lombard Jr. That's kind of
32: save
33: awkward.
32: Save that for your Yankee chat, bro. No, I'm kidding. That is awkward. He got
33: I'm
32: sent down.
33: I'm going to hit up John Boy right after the show.
32: Yeah, go hit up John Boy and talk in Yanks and all your Yankee bros. No, but I feel you, though, because if you don't know, Volpe got replaced by Lombard, and Volpe's sitting in the minors all sad, and now he's in the middle infield, correct?
33: He was
32: Lombard.
33: Tearing it up in the minors. Jazz Chisholm on the 10-day DL, as Dan Beyer told us yesterday. So they called up Volpe. I speculated on that. And now he's going to be playing second base alongside the guy that replaced him at shortstop.
32: Ooh,
33: so a great opportunity for him, but, you know, just
32: is there a
33: side
32: world?
33: Note, you know what it's like? It's kind of like, you know, at my daughter's birthday parties when I got to sit there with my ex and her new dude. You know, it's kind of like that kind of thing.
32: You know how bad I want footage of that? Jeez Louise.
33: It's just
32: I would
33: a
32: love
33: little
32: to see
33: awkward.
32: You sitting there like, hey, like how you guys doing? Everyone good?
35: You mean that big,
33: yeah,
35: white,
33: like,
35: wrinkly body
33: it's
35: with the loose weird skin?
33: Well, guess what? Aside
35: gross
33: from all that.
36: There's a Big Daddy quote right there.
33: Exactly.
36: Yeah.
33: We're celebrating the Sandman.
32: Cope, as we celebrate the Sandman, let me ask you one thing. Is there a world in which you think Volpe makes the postseason roster?
33: Dude, if he tears it up, of course. That's the answer to everything in life. You know, winning solves and cures everything. So
32: that's fair.
33: If he plays a great second base and he's hitting like he was hitting in the minors, yeah, we could see what happens. But anyway, aside from my daughter's birthday parties, Adam Sandler's yesterday, he turned 60, and that is a mind-blasting stat. 60 years old, the Sandman, because let me take you back a little bit. Doo-doo-doo-doo. Old school when 50 hits. We throw it back on Thursdays. It was the late 1980s. You know, those photos that people are posting everywhere on social media. The 80s, bro.
32: Yeah.
33: It was 87.
32: By the way, is that how they figured out what the cast of Wedding Singer should look like? Just put them in the 80s simulator?
33: Yeah, you just got to put the 80s filter on them. Yeah. It's all the rage. Now, from 87 to 1990, there was a show on MTV called Remote Control, and it was hosted by Ken Ober, the late, great Ken Ober, and Colin Quinn, right? So Colin Quinn was the sidekick, and every once in a while, this buffoon would be on the show. Oh, Sabanu! And that was a young Adam Sandler, dude. And I didn't know it at the time. I just knew, oh, that dude, yeah, that guy, right? But then around 93, that CD came out, They're All Gonna Laugh at You, and honestly, it was like one of those very viral before viral was a thing.
32: Yeah.
33: Audio experiences that you would play with your friends, and it was very underground. And I would prank people with the things that he was talking about on his CD. That was the one with the longest pee and buddy, I'm good. Buddy, chocolate me, buddy. The buddy conversation. That was 1993. And then in 95. Yeah. What the Hell Happened to Me came out, his other CD with the Hanukkah song.
32: Oh, is that with the old buttonhook?
33: And Piece of S Car, his ode to his car. But 95 is also when Billy Madison came out, and that's when we all really got drawn into the Sandman.
32: Now, I love how the Sandman never cared about the critics, because critics never gave his movies rave reviews. But I'll tell you, I think it's safe to say everyone in the room would put these three movies on the top of their Sandler list. Of course, Billy Madison, Happy Gilmore, and Wedding Singer. So with that out of the way, I have a two-part doozy that if you guys want to hit us up, you and I said, what are the quotes, the Sandler quotes that you use till this day? And we've said a bunch of them already, but you know what we do a lot, Camino? Yeah, that's information I could have used yesterday. Like, that's
33: one. You know what's funny, man, is we use them so much, and I use them so much in my personal life. I'm not even sure which one I use the most. Like, so sorry to interrupt might be the one. I really don't know. I use them all.
32: You blew it!
33: Oh, I used that one a lot, too.
32: Oh, come here. I'll give you one. You know how often you reference Old Man Clemens?
33: Oh, you know, trivia question. What's his full name, Old Man Clemens?
32: Oh, I know. Ted
33: Anybody
32: Clemens.
33: Else know?
32: You know why? It's Ted Clemens because the wife goes, don't put it out with your boot, Ted.
33: Ted Clemens, bro. Roger's Ted old Clemens. Uncle.
32: Yeah. Poop again!
33: I do reference Old Man Clemens a lot.
0: Do you guys remember, though, the old man from Big Daddy who was at the bar? He starts giving Adam Sandler crap about, like, the Jets game. And he's like, don't make me – and Adam Sandler's like, don't make me beat you up like I did last time. He's like, that last time was a fluke. Bring it on, woman.
32: Yes.
33: There's always a crotchety old man humor.
0: There's always a crotchety, crazy old man in most of Adam Sandler's movies, and it makes it so much better.
33: And, so, you know, those really hit us at a really influential time where we were quoting these things left and right. And again, a time where we weren't oversaturated with social media and options. So we watched these movies a million times. So we knew every line of the movie. So it became very much a big part of our life.
32: If you are anywhere in our age group, if you're in your 40s and you went to college in the late 90s, early 2000s, I could promise you, you wore the hell out of your VHS or early DVDs of, like I said, Billy Madison, Wedding Singer, Happy Gilmore. Throw that in with some Jim Carrey movies, and some maybe Tommy Boy. That was your heavy rotation at that time. But here's my part two of the question. Besides us wanting to hit you up with the quote you use the most from The Sandman, what would you say your favorite 21st century post 2000 Sandler movie is? Because there's still a lot of good ones.
33: I have like my top three. Answer. I don't think I can sway from it either.
32: I bet you I know what yours is.
33: Sure.
32: Does it also
33: steal my thunder?
32: No. Does it also? I'll let you say it. But does it star one of your favorite people ever?
33: Hi. It absolutely does. You nailed it. I think it's so underrated. I think people always leave it out of the conversation. It's funny and it's heartfelt. I love the linger scene with what's her name? Kate Bosworth?
32: Kate Beckinsale.
33: Kate Beckinsale. I love that scene. I love Henry Winkler, and I love the movie Click.
32: Hasselhoff, when he farts in his Hasselhoff's face.
33: Because it's funny, but it's really heartfelt and it's real. Yeah. And it's, you know, it's the Sandman with the Fonz, and it's 2006 to be exact. So I think it's a really underrated one. I think it's one people like, but not one people talk about enough. And if we're going to talk 2000s, I think that has to be a top three. Like, if we're going to say the Sandman is best known for Billy Madison, Happy Gilmore, and The Wedding Singer, right? Like, for the 2000s, I'd say The Click is up there, top three of the 2000s movies.
0: Don't forget about the first movie he did with Henry Winkler, The Waterboy, which I think is one